0: trying to identify the suspect for eluding, reckless driving, and having no vehicle registration. Anyone with information is urged to contact Deputy Dawson at 775-600-8075. Over 3,000 jobs up for grabs at Employee Envy's Career Fair on August 24th at the Reno Sparks Convention Center.
1: This is the largest one we're going to be holding with no cost that's going to be charged to anyone that participates in it, whether they are an employer or whether it is someone walking in for the first time.
0: Representative with Employee Envy Daniel Dong on Nevada Outlook with Ryan Nutter adds that they have seen an increase in women who attend these career fairs. Animal Arc has announced they will reopen to the public on September 1st after being closed due to fires in the area. In a post to Facebook, the Animal Sanctuary wrote, quote, "As we reopen, our animals will continue to return to their normal routines at their own pace. Some animals may be spending more time in their bedrooms or adjusting to changes around the property, so we appreciate your patience and understanding as they settle back in." The Animal Arc is also announcing a new addition, Boots, a peregrine falcon who joined the sanctuary back in July. President Trump is set to award the Congressional Space Medal of Honor to the crew of NASA's Artemis II mission next week.
2: A White House official said he will present the award next Friday at Johnson Space Center in Houston. NASA astronauts Reid Wiseman, Victor Glover, and Christina Cook, along with Canadian Space Agency astronaut Jeremy Hansen, were the first humans to travel around the moon in more than a half century in their 10-day mission. They splashed down safely April 10th. I'm Chris Caraggio.
0: And right now, time for traffic and weather together here on News Talk 780 KOH. The ride home on a Friday afternoon starts with the Saxman.
3: Be on the lookout for a crash reported by police in Reno on 80 eastbound west of the Spaghetti Bowl. Delays are reported on 580 northbound from Neal Road to Moana, 580 southbound from Mill to Moana, 80 westbound from USA Parkway to Lockwood, 395 northbound from Clear Acre to Panther, and on McCarran Boulevard north between 395 and Barron. From the Right Now Traffic Center, I'm the Saxman.
4: Hi, I'm Chief Meteorologist Jeff Thompson in the Colo 8 First Alert Weather Center. Some clouds tonight and a few clouds Saturday. Slight chance at a shower. But the big story, a red flag warning, be careful with fire danger. 64 overnight in Reno, 48 at the Lake Tahoe, 80s on Saturday, 93 in Reno.
0: Thank you so much, Jeff, as we have 89 degrees in Sun Valley, 82 in Virginia City, and 91 degrees here at KOH Radio Center. 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

Welcome to the weekend, Northern Nevada. The ride home on a Friday. We've made it to the end of our work week. Wherever you're listening and however you're accessing the Ryan Nutter Show, thank you for making me a part of your day. The phones are the same as always, 852-TALK and 800-564-KKOH. I find myself with a free Saturday tomorrow. It doesn't happen. It's pretty rare for me to have a day to myself. And I got all excited about it because, you know, adulting is going to be in there as well, right? I got to go grocery shop. It's time to get a new phone. I want to get my beard trimmed. I got to get to an AA meeting. And I thought, you know what? The one thing I really want to do in addition to those things is I want to go see a movie. And as a Gen Xer, I wanted to see Super Troopers 3. So I get online. I'm all excited. I'm like, all right, I'm going to get my ticket, my popcorn ready to go. Movies don't even last a month anymore in theaters, ladies and gentlemen. Have you noticed this? With the exception of, you know, your big ones like The Odyssey or something like Spider-Man, something like that. Everything else, I'd love to know the reason why. Everything else, it's like after 2 weeks, all right, see ya. It'll be on streaming in a month. And you can see it for free in 2 months. I wanted to watch it on the big screen. All right, let's find out what's happening here. On a local level this Friday afternoon, if this is the first chance you've had today to digest any local headlines, well, I'm going to do my best for you right now. We're going to begin with Jared Devereaux. He is a man who decided to take $40,000 from Reno Tropics. Well, what's Reno

0: Tropics, Ryan. Well, it is it's a place for kids here in our community for youth club basketball. Now, the $40,000 that Jared is alleged to have taken was supposed to be intended for a new court. Well, apparently those monies were being diverted to a personal account that was meant for something else, you know, the basketball court. And the Reno nonprofit is now looking for help to kind of get this project restarted. He was arrested last Friday on charges of being a fugitive from justice. He is now in Idaho custody, and he has a checkered past as well with prior convictions, including a roofing scam back in 2017 that was about $400,000 roughly in total. He was sentenced then 5 to 20 years for that, going to be in an Idaho court next Wednesday. And now Reno Tropics has put together a GoFundMe because they're like, well, we still need the court. The monies might be gone, but, you know, the problem is still there, right? So they are looking to raise $68,000, and you have the opportunity right now to make a donation if you want to help. Elsewhere today, Liberty Dogs, you're doing good work in this community, and we appreciate all you're doing for our veterans. Of course, Liberty Dogs just had their inaugural leash passing ceremony earlier today that paired five veterans with shelter dogs. I love this group. I love what they do for our veterans, and they make sure that they get it right, too. They've got a really nice campus down on Damani Ranch Parkway. But what they do is they evaluated, so far this year, more than 1,000 dogs, making it to the next round, only 117. They're very particular. They want to get this right. And from that, 13 were selected for the program. They've got about a 50% success rate in terms of placement. You know, our veterans are dealing with depression, anxiety, suicide risk, PTSD, and that's really what these dogs are intended for, is to make sure that our veterans have this companion. They also talk about the quality of the product. They're not just going to, you know, have a veteran walk in the front door and be like, all right, take one of those two, right? They don't do that. It's very specific, and they do follow-ups at home, and they want to make sure that the dog and the veteran are matched properly. So. Thank you, Liberty Dogs. We appreciate you. Elsewhere today, Haven on Earth, just baking their goods as they do every other day. And for the second time in nearly two years, down in South Reno, well, somebody went right through the front door. It's good to see that no major injuries or deaths reported. The first time was back in May 2024, but the most recent one found a woman pulling into the parking lot just before 10 a.m. She thought the car was in park. It wasn't, and floored it and went right through, according to the owner. Apparently, the driver had some type of a medical episode. Wheels are reportedly still spinning and burning rubber after the impact. Jeez, that is wild. Elsewhere today, an update on the Shoshone fire. It is now 36% contained, but it has burned 17,226 in acreage. This is burning 60 miles northeast of Fallon. It was Mother Nature that started it, with lightning being the issue. Hot conditions, low humidity remaining a concern. Let's keep this story out front and center until we get some justice for the 5-year-old little boy that was just retrieving a ball. Unfortunately, there is no update in this story as of today. The update yesterday was that, sadly, this little boy succumbed to his injuries. He ran out into the street at 9th and Dolomite to retrieve his ball. He was hit by a car that has now since been recovered by RPD. Looks to be, by the pictures I've seen on local media websites, it looks to be a caddy. They say in the initial stories, the driver on that particular day didn't have their headlights on. You look at the back end of the car in the photos, you don't see a license plate either, unless that was somehow blurred out in the imagery that I couldn't make out. But at this point, law enforcement just wants you, the driver, whoever you are, wherever you are out there, to come forward. Own your mistake. It was a big one, but you got to own it. Let's go over to Stead now, where authorities are trying to figure out. This morning, there was a crash on Stead Boulevard underneath US 395. A 39-year-old man was pronounced dead on scene. They're not sure how he ended up colliding into a concrete pole, but he did at a high rate of speed, leaving the roadway, hitting the pole, and condolences to his family. Two News is reporting today that a Boeing C-32 aircraft landed today at Reno Tahoe International Airport in town for the Navy Tailhook Symposium over at the GSR. We do not know who was on board, but welcome to the biggest little city. Honored to have you. Elsewhere this afternoon, Lyon County Sheriff's Office wants to close the loophole when it comes to sex offender registry. Not going to get into the weeds on this, but basically they are working with state representatives to close it, and they're doing so with a 100-plus page proposal to the legislature in regards to arresting offenders for noncompliance. Their office has been reviewing registration laws and the processes used to track compliance within those laws. They put up a post on Facebook kind of explaining their position. They're also asking for a standardized process which would allow law enforcement to promptly notify state registry when an offender misses a required verification. It was deemed justified. I saw this story today regarding an officer-involved shooting, and I always wonder why it takes so long. And I recognize that there are a lot of factors in this and a lot on the plate of law enforcement that they can't just get right to it, and maybe it's a lack of personnel as well. But this shooting happened back in August of 22. It was Brandon Douglas Allen that was shot by authorities. Apparently, a physical therapist had shown up at the home on that particular day to provide some in-home care. Contractor was also there at the same time, doing some work on the property. Contractor notices the heavily tattooed man, later identified as Allen, in the backyard along the fence line, and he was carrying a large knife and had a handgun in his waistband. It ended up just being a Sig Sauer P226 pneumatic CO2 handgun. But he was getting very, very agitated, and he's moving around. One officer shows up, then another shows up. They're confronting him. They're giving him the commands, put down the weapons. He's clearly not complying. Things continue to escalate. He's getting more and more agitated. They're worried about his movements and the safety of the other neighbors and community members. He was ultimately struck multiple times before being taken to an area hospital. And finally, in our local news segment, Animal Ark is going to reopen on September 1st. Of course, they got caught up in last week's bug and stallion fires, which are now nearing full containment. I would just recommend going to their Facebook page if you want to learn more regarding the reopening in a little over a week. Right now, traffic and weather together. Time to ride home and an update from the Saxman.
1: Police continue to work to clear a crash in Reno on 80 eastbound west of the Spaghetti Bowl. Delays are reported on 580 northbound from Neal Road to Moana, 580 southbound from Plum to Moana, 80 westbound from USA Parkway to Lockwood, 395 northbound from Clear Acre to Panther, and on McCarran Boulevard North between 395 and Bering.
2: I am GP meteorologist Jeff Thompson in the Colo 8 First Alert Weather Center. We'll see a few clouds hanging around tonight with a low in the mid-60s. 93 degrees and breezy at times on Saturday. Red flag warning, be careful with fire danger out and about.
1: It's 84 degrees in Truckee, 90 in Carson City, as well as 90 right here at the KOH Radio Center in Reno. From the Right Now Traffic Center, I'm the Saxman.
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0: The Spot Reno. That is our latest sweet deal. It's on sale right now at KKOH.com and on our mobile app. Went on sale this morning at 9 a.m. and available while supplies last. So if you're looking for a weekend out, maybe consider the Spot. Speaking of eating, some of you may be on your way to the grocery store right now. Maybe picking up something for supper tonight. If you can afford it, maybe check out the beef aisle. A lot of us can't right now. So thanks to the president for giving or lifting tariffs on some 300,000 tons of ground beef, taking to Truth Social earlier today to make that announcement. Also took an opportunity to blame the Auto Pen Administration prior for shrinking U.S. herd levels, which is, by the way, at a 75-year low. He also vowed a commitment to sell beef at 25% below current market prices, hoping that any type of lift and pause in these tariffs maybe gives American ranchers a chance to rebuild their herds. So relief is coming. Yes, it's only 90 days. Maybe you got an opportunity to stock up while the prices are low, stick it in the freeze in the garage. I don't know. But we will be getting a little bit of a break as the price around the table continues to go up, which is why I enjoy shows that promote a cost-effective meal. And I'm talking about RFK Jr.'s new show. I appreciate programs like this. Now, I'm in a different chapter in my life, so my enthusiasm is different than maybe it would have been 20 years ago. But I appreciate the fact that he breaks down the cost of each item and what it's going to cost you. But, of course, the mainstream media had to stop by to this party. They had to inject their own two cents. I want you to hear CNN's perspective. I know you're rolling your eyes. I know. $20 is what RFK Jr. and his chef said the meal would cost you. $19.64 to be exact. So it comes out to just under $5 a person. And it seemed like a very delicious meal. And then CNN reported this way.
2: Health Secretary Robert F. Kennedy Jr.'s new reality show pushes healthy, affordable eating with sides of dubious claims about the food industry's science and public wellness.
15: Dietary guidelines that have been that had put Fruit Loops at the top of the food pyramid.
2: But the math raises questions in this cooking class, too, especially when the secretary and his guest chef whip up crispy salmon cakes with apple, white beans, and green salad.
15: So the servings of each of these, we ask to keep it under $5.
22: I am on my way to the store.
2: But when we started buying ingredients used in the show, even going for the lowest prices at a big competitive chain, the cost heated up fast.
23: This was the cheapest frozen wild sockeye salmon that we could find. They put a pound and a half at $8.99. Our price, even with a bonus from the store, was still over $24. Look at this. This is the avocado mayonnaise. They priced this at 40 cents because they're only using 2 tablespoons, but this cost us more than $11. They're pricing it by the part, and that's not how grocery stores sell things.
2: Of course, you might use those leftover ingredients later. The recipe was not too complicated. But while the show repeatedly says this dish will cost less than $20 to feed a family of four, just getting all those ingredients into our kitchen cost a whopping $70.54.
23: Yes, it's very tasty, and it certainly seems to be healthy, but the problem remains. If you walk into a grocery store with $20 and you expect to walk out with everything you need to put 4 plates of this on the table for your family, I don't see how it can be done, which I think will make this claim for many consumers difficult to swallow.
0: That is the always brilliant, he said sarcastically, Tom Foreman with CNN. Where do I begin with this? First of all, you can just hear the disdain in the delivery from this less than bright individual. He also fails to bring up that maybe, just maybe, some of these ingredients are already in your home. So, hey, stupid, you don't actually have to go out and buy every single thing. Also, it's based on portion. RFK Jr. brought up a good point. He's like, well, just because you use a dollop of ketchup at a restaurant doesn't mean they're charging you for the whole bottle. And that's another reason why I like the receipt that this show puts up on the screen, because it shows you each portion. You may already have breadcrumbs. You may already have had salmon in your freezer. All these different things. Maybe you just needed to get 4 or 5 items. So we're not surprised by this. You can eat healthy and affordably. And he's right. A food pyramid for my entire life where Fruit Loops was at the top? Yeah. That's the wrong, unhealthy approach. Let's go back to last hour when we were speaking with Daniel Dong with Employ NV about Monday's job fair. I just found this, and it just brings me such great joy. Looks like American colleges are facing an enrollment problem. You hear about this? More and more young people apparently are opting for vocational schools and job or trade jobs instead of high debt and a framed piece of paper on your wall. It was definitely a regret for me to go to college. I didn't need to go. Some people do, and that is fine. But there's a lot of kids out there, apparently, that want higher relative pay, less debt upon completion of wherever they're going. They say that the number of high school grads enrolling in traditional colleges could decline by as much as 13% over the next 15 years. Now, part of it is the colleges. The other part is the human race. You see, the birth rate is incredibly low, and young people are not reproducing at the rates that other generations did. So you're going to have fewer people turning 18 as well. So there's a lot of factors there. But I'm glad that the message is getting out there that young people realize, wait a minute, I don't have to go to college, and I can still make a nice living? Let's find out what else is going on this afternoon. And head to the newsroom. Here's Captain Jack.
1: Well, thank you so much there, Ryan, as we currently do have 90 degrees here in Reno, and here's what's trending. The Washoe County Sheriff's Office is investigating after they say a body was found in Sun Valley. They say deputies responded to the dirt extension of Chimney Road at around 12:30 a.m. on Friday for reports of a deceased individual. No further information was released, but the Sheriff's Office says there is no threat to the public. Anyone with information is asked to contact the Washoe County Sheriff's Office at 775-328-3320. Reno police officers Mia Staples and AJ Weaver ruled justified in their 2022 shooting of Brandon Douglas Allen.
3: The release of this OAS report was delayed due to the subsequent criminal prosecution of Allen following his lengthy recovery from the shooting. The associated delay occurred to maintain the integrity of the criminal prosecution against Allen.
1: Kendall Holcomb with the Washoe County DA's office adds that DA Chris Hicks also released a detailed 26-page report containing the facts of the case, photographs, witness accounts, and the legal analysis supporting the determination. A man was killed in a crash instead after police say he collided with a concrete pole. The Reno Police Department says the crash happened at around 5:30 a.m. today on Stead Boulevard underneath U.S. 395. Their initial investigation found that a man was driving south on Stead Boulevard at a high rate of speed when, for unknown reasons, the driver left the roadway and struck the pole. The 39-year-old man was pronounced dead at the scene. His identity is being withheld pending notification of next of kin. And right now, time for traffic and weather together here on News Talk 780 KOH with the Sax Man.
4: The roads are now crash-free. All previously reported crashes have been cleared. Delays are reported on 580 northbound from Neal Road to Moana, 580 southbound from Plum to Moana, 580 westbound from USA Parkway to Lockwood, 395 northbound from the Spaghetti Bowl to Panther, and on McCarran Boulevard North between 395 and Baring. From the Right Now Traffic Center, I'm the Sax Man.
5: Hi, I'm Chief Meteorologist Jeff Thompson in the Colo 8 First Alert Weather Center. Some clouds tonight and a few clouds Saturday. Slight chance at a shower, but the big story, a red flag warning. Be careful with fire danger. 64 overnight in Reno, 48 at the lake. Tahoe 80s on Saturday, 93 in Reno.
1: Thank you so much, Jeff, as we have 83 degrees in Verdi, 93 in Fernley, and 90 degrees here at KOH Radio Center. 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
32: Hey, sis, missed you this morning. 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
33: Thank you, friend.
32: How you doing?
33: Girl, listen, my energy was so low because I didn't eat breakfast when I got up, so I had to miss virtual yoga with y'all.
32: Trust me, I understand.
33: But I'm doing much better now that I've eaten, so I'm back on track.
32: Great. In that case, let's get some steps in tonight. I'll come over and we can walk around the lake.
33: Sounds good. Appreciate you being in my business, too. Now, let me get in yours. Did you check your blood pressure today?
32: I did that and my squats. Okay?
33: Okay.
32: High blood pressure is not going to be my friend if I can help it. 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
0: 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We got a mobile app, too, for Android and iPhone. And don't forget about our live and local lineup tomorrow morning, every Saturday morning, in fact. It's a great 8 to noon spot worth checking out. 8 to 10 a.m. tomorrow morning. Of course, you've known for how long now the Garden Guy's been on. It's a great Saturday morning show. And then you've got Mike Bosma and Bosma on Business from 10 to 11. And then it's Business Academics from 11 until noon. Three shows, three new episodes tomorrow morning beginning at 8 right here on News Talk 780 KOH. So a month ago, Sophie Cunningham does an interview with ESPN. And, of course, you know, she's a woman, so we've got to somehow get her into this trans conversation because we need to see whether or not we're going to like her based on her answer. Because if you're not with us, then we've got to hate your guts, right? So she says that she wants to protect little girls from competing against biological males. Seems pretty common sense to me. And then from there, it has just been a spiral around the drain for the WNBA. Because after this, they've had all of these conversations and meetings, right? They still, after all these meetings, can't define what a woman is, yet woman is in the name. And they also seem to refuse to want to change the rules because now you've got former players trolling you and actually trying to join your league. All the while, you've got the commissioner, Kathy Engelbert, now turning her ire to the fans. That's right. The fans are the problem. You ladies out there that enjoy the WNBA, that watch it and or attend or have attended, you're the problem. See, you can't be showing up with the XXXY t-shirts. As some fans have found out, they showed up to a game only to have to cover up what they showed up in. She says that they are sowing divisiveness. Doing an interview in Dallas last night and standing by one of the managing partners for the Wings and the CEO, Greg Bibb, she says people are trying to use the league to sow divisiveness. We're being the center of political football for people who have never watched the WNBA, never written about the WNBA, or reported on the WNBA. Well, you haven't given us much reason to watch, report, or write. It's just been in the last couple of years that you got the Golden Goose. You got Caitlin Clark. And now you don't want to have her involved in anything. You don't have her on promotional posters. You want to push her to the side, even though she's the reason that fans are showing up in attendance. Fans are buying tickets and buying merch. You're no longer traveling on a Greyhound. You're now on these very nice jets. The world has changed for you. But because you want to be on the wrong side of history, you'd rather crater your sport. That is very confusing to me. Elsewhere today. Thank you, John Roberts. White House needs a ballroom. And I'm glad this president had the stones to say, no, we're going to do it. He is a builder, after all. Last week, president reached out to the Supreme Court, more or less, saying, hey, you know, need a save here. Can you help me out? Because tonight at 11:59, construction was supposed to stop. He had two lower court decisions. And then Supreme Court Justice John Roberts enters the picture today, just hours before construction would be halted on that $400 million project that, by the way, you and I are not paying for. This is all done through private monies. And in a one-sentence response, he basically said, yeah, it can continue. Didn't give a lot of context on it, but those in support of this administration and speaking on its behalf said, look, you're at 65% completion. We're getting towards this being done. And, oh, by the way, the president's life always being at risk and recent assassination attempts, his safety is also factored into the completion of this project as well. So doesn't mean that there couldn't be some other decision down the road. Doesn't mean some other lower court doesn't step in, say something, make a decision. But for now, it can proceed. I've got some sound for you now from someone who you might be a little bit familiar with. Because he spoke at the 2024 RNC, if I remember correctly. And this was after meeting and praying with the President of the United States. But I want to play this audio for you now because it really touched me hearing him today. Because you can feel the frustration as a fellow American from this man's perspective. He is Lorenzo Sewell. He is the pastor of 180 Church in Dearborn, Michigan. Again, you can feel his frustration when he is talking about the current state of things in Michigan right now. They've got a heck of a midterm coming up. He Here is what Pastor Sewell had to say at a recent Dearborn Heights City Council meeting.
1: Sewell, I have the honor and the privilege of being a senior pastor of 180 Church, where President Donald Trump came for his birthday weekend. It was there that I had an opportunity to pray over the president. And it was at that moment that he told me I would pray at the inauguration and I would be able to preach at the rededication. The reason why I'm here today, because Dearborn, in all of your prosperity, in everything that you've done, the spirit of Hubbard is still in this city. The spirit of racism still dwells in this city. This is a city that has prospered with your mosque and your call to prayer, but yet it's on the back of my people. It's on the back of black people that we have funded everything you do. You look down on us. Your police enact injustice on us. And when Jake Lane talked about Jesus, he was assaulted because you are not up under American law. You are up under Sharia law. That is the reason why you have made no arrest. You laugh. You are three generations of racism in this very city. You know it. You have seen what has happened in this city. And it is my people that have funded you. It's my people that made sure that you have what you have. And you spit on us. You degrade us. But you're only 1% of this nation. We are not a nation of Muslims. We are a nation of Christians. We are one nation under God, indivisible, the God of the Bible, the God of the Lord Jesus Christ. That's the God in whom we serve. I want you to prove to me we're not up under Sharia law. Will you denounce, Councilman O'Reilly, will you denounce Sharia law? Will you denounce Sharia law? I know you won't. Will you denounce Sharia law? Abraham, you went to Hillsdale. Will you renounce Sharia law? Will you renounce Sharia law? America, we have lost this city. This is a city that is no longer up under American laws. We are up under Sharia law. And we will not have it anymore. Remaining. Enough is enough.
0: That's just a microcosm of how the American people are feeling right now. We better wake up. DSA is this pernicious ideology that is moving through our society. They've got a big decision to make in Michigan. Well, Ryan, it's not happening in Nevada. Don't think that it can't. That's just it. You don't think that there's someone in this big, beautiful state of Nevada that doesn't have similar views to DSA and wants to take this country in a very, very wicked left-turn direction? You're fooling yourself. Right now, traffic and weather together time here on News Talk 780 KOH. Let's get an update from the Sax Man.
2: Police report a crash in Reno on 80 eastbound at McCarran Boulevard West. Delays are reported on 580 southbound from Plum to Neal Road, 80 westbound from USA Parkway to Lockwood, 395 northbound from Clear Acre to Panther, and on McCarran Boulevard North between 395 and Barron. 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
3: Hi, I'm Chief Meteorologist Jeff Thompson in the KOLA First Alert Weather Center. Some clouds tonight and a few clouds Saturday. Slight chance at a shower. But the big story, a red flag warning. Be careful with fire danger. 64 overnight in Reno, 48 at the Lake Tahoe, 80s on Saturday, 93 in Reno.
2: 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It's 84 degrees in Truckee, 88 in Carson City, and 87 at the KOH Radio Center in Reno. From the Right Now Traffic Center, I'm the Saxman.
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25: Look around. 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
0: Just a couple of minutes left for the week. Check this out. The share of Americans who say they drink alcohol remains at a record low, 54%. Good job. For the second consecutive year, and that's the lowest reading in Gallup's trend dating back to 1939. Self-reported drinking fell over the previous 3 years, 62% in 23, 58% in 2024, 54% in 2025, and now that's where it's holding steady. 51% of U.S. adults now believe drinking one or two alcoholic beverages a day is bad for one's health. Figure is essentially unchanged from last year's record high of 53% and marks only the second time since Gallup first asked the question 25 years ago that a majority has expressed the view. And finally, this is wild. A woman has been arrested for posing as a child and tricking a couple into looking after her for more than a year. Her name is Amanda Oliveira. She allegedly scammed the couple to get her own room filled with toys and even a birthday party. Problem is, she's 38. She was charged with fraud and false identity for allegedly moving into the family's home for 14 months, disguising herself as a vulnerable girl 26 years younger. Couple and their son and police officers and other medical professionals testified at a hearing down in Brazil regarding this. Prosecutors accusing Amanda of creating the identity of Gabrielle Ferreira dos Santos and initially presenting herself as 11 before then she goes, well, no, I'm 12. She allegedly approached a religious community after claiming she had fled home after being mistreated, no ID on her person. Family believed they were helping a traumatized child. They were being kind and real. She was the liar and eventually treated her as a daughter, preparing a bedroom, decorating with children's paintings, paying for her to live there. And, well, this is the even sickening part. They even organized a party to celebrate what they thought was her 12th birthday. She's 38. According to investigators, she has an infant-like voice, children's toys, pacifier, baby bottles, all to maintain the alleged deception. She also claimed to have autism and said her adult appearance was the result of being forcibly given hormones during childhood. And that is where we will leave it for the day and the week. What a week it has been. A couple of days to reset, get through some news cycles, and we'll be right back here with you Monday afternoon. For the Saxman and Captain Jack, I am Ryan Nutter, reminding you that comparison is the theft of joy. The smartest man on the radio, Mark Levin, is coming up next. Have a great weekend. We'll talk to you soon.
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12: I'm Dave Packer. 10 months into the renovation of the entire East Wing, demolished. The Supreme Court says construction on President Trump's White House ballroom can continue. Trump tonight telling South Carolina supporters that the ballroom is
14: being built on the hallowed grounds of our cherished White House, which is so vital for national security. It's going to be the greatest of its kind anywhere that's ever been built.
12: ABC's Rachel Scott.
21: In a one-sentence order, Chief Justice John Roberts temporarily allowing the work on the ballroom to continue, giving the justices more time to make a final decision on whether it can go forward. It came after a federal appeals court ruled construction must stop unless the president gets congressional approval first. The president is celebrating this decision, saying that he is grateful for this order from the high court, saying that construction is moving forward ahead of schedule.
12: The defense team in the Lindsey Clancy murder trial rested its case today. The Massachusetts mother's on trial after admitting to killing her three children in 2023. Clancy has pleaded not guilty, and her defense team says she's not criminally responsible because she was suffering from postpartum psychosis.
26: In total, the defense calling 10 witnesses over the course of 1 week. That's to the prosecution's 3 weeks of testimony and 71 witnesses. Their last witness, a renowned expert in postpartum psychosis, he was arguably the star witness in the trial of Andrea Yates, and he described that Lindsey Clancy was, quote, frankly psychotic, that she was, quote, like a puppet with someone else pulling the strings, and basically said that in the moment of the killings, she really had no control of herself, no way to distinguish between right and wrong.
12: ABC's Peter Haralambos. A Texas appeals court has reduced the $50 million judgment that InfoWars founder Alex Jones was ordered to pay for his false claims about the Newtown school shooting. The judge says a harassment that the couple filed the suit endured was not enough to justify the $50 million judgment they were awarded. This will get $750,000.
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29: KOH News, time 6:03. We've got 90 degrees here in Reno. I'm Jack Sabin, and here's what's trending. The Carson City Sheriff's Office is asking for the public's help in finding a motorcyclist who has fled from deputies who attempted to pull them over on multiple occasions. In two separate incidents, deputies tried to stop a white motorcycle for reckless driving and operating without vehicle registration. On both occasions, the driver reacted by taunting law enforcement, rapidly accelerating away from deputies, doing wheelies, turning backwards to make obscene gestures, and waving their hands to provoke a pursuit. The suspect would then accelerate to extreme and dangerous speeds while weaving in and out of traffic. In both instances, deputies did not pursue to avoid a high-speed chase and protect public safety, as a chase would have endangered other drivers. Deputies are trying to identify the suspect for eluding, reckless driving, and having no vehicle registration. Anyone with information is urged to contact Deputy Dawson at 775-600-8075. Employee Envy's job fair on August 24th, giving you the chance to find a new career.
2: They're offering collectively near 3,000 jobs. So there is an opportunity for entry level all the way up to positions that have higher skill requirements.
29: Representative with Employee Envy, Daniel Dong on Nevada Outlook with Ryan Nutter adds that

0: And right now, time for a traffic and weather together here on News Talk 780 KOH. One more time on a Friday. Let's see how those roads are doing with the Sax Man.
1: The roads are now crash-free. All previously reported crashes have been cleared. Delays are still reported on 395 northbound from Clear Acre to Panther. From the Right Now Traffic Center, I'm the Sax Man.
2: Hi, I'm Chief Meteorologist Jeff Thompson in the Colo 8 First Alert Weather Center. Some clouds tonight and a few clouds Saturday. Slight chance at a shower, but the big story, a red flag warning, be careful with fire danger. 64 overnight in Reno, 48 at the Lake Tahoe, 80s on Saturday, 93 in Reno.
0: Thank you so much, Jeff. We have 83 degrees in Cold Springs, 88 in Spanish Springs, and 90 degrees here at KOH Radio Center. 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I'm Jack Sabin with News Talk 780 KOH. 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
3: He's here. He's here. Now, broadcasting from the underground command post, deep in the bowels of a hidden bunker, somewhere under the brick and steel of a nondescript building, we've once again made contact with our leader, Mark Levin.

0: Just for our affiliates and our program directors, our GMs, ownership, and so forth, I have found the audience loves this kind of program. Wherever I go, they ask me to do more and more of it. Obviously, I limit it. But this issue of who has the power to do what is front and center. People may not realize it. Those of you who actually do real jobs for a living, those who run stations or own stations may not realize it, but this is a big battle that's going on right now for the future of the Republican Party and the presidential nominee. So I just alert you to this, which is why I'm taking the time to do it. Otherwise, I wouldn't. And as for my book on power, it was for sale last year. I'm not promoting it this year. If people are interested, they can get any of my books on Amazon. But that's not the point of this. The point of this is to share real knowledge, real information, so you can in turn share it and use it when you're listening and watching these things too. So let us continue. We only have a little while right now. We'll continue more after the bottom of the hour. But this issue of power and this book on power, which I think is one of the best I've ever written, it's also one of the tightest I've ever written, it's clearly relevant, the word power and what goes on. It's always relevant. First of all, let's think about your own life, the people you work with. Maybe it's a business you work with. Whether you're working from home or not, you still have to report to people and so forth and so on. There are power dynamics in your family. Immediate family, extended family, who's going to make decisions about what, why, and when. There are power dynamics in the work environment. Whatever you do in the work environment, you may be your own employer, an employee, but you're dealing with outside suppliers or outside marketing people, or you're online, you're dealing with somebody. These are power issues. I'm not getting into all that psychological stuff. I'm getting into the use of power. The individual, groups of individuals, that is the civil society and government. 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

0: while pledging allegiance to ISIS. She planned to place a bomb in a DoorDash food delivery bag, and she was taking glee in the bloodshed, according to the federal complaint. She wants to blow up kafirs, which are non-Muslims, wants to blow their brains out, saying it's beautiful. And what's unbelievable is this individual is named Jessica Bowie, a 35-year-old white woman, and not easy on the eyes. Definitely someone who could probably got the septum piercing, got the odd tattoos. One of the tattoos says pain on them. A clearly attention-seeking person who is just not in a very unattractive, I'm going to say that flat out, and wanted to murder people in the name of ISIS because bitter about the world. And very interesting that we're seeing this rash of sort of middle-aged, mid-to-late 30 millennial white women causing lots of problems these days. Sorry, I'm married to one of them, so she's not one of the ones that's causing problems, but it's a demographic that seems like a pattern on the show. A lot of times I'm bringing up weird stuff. A lot of these millennial white women, definitely the ones who are – I got my eye on you, millennial whites. All right, next up, exclusive for Breitbart News, the EPA has enacted an emergency fuel waiver that's going to increase supply prices. I'm way into this. Lee Zeldin, the EPA, has one of the great qualities for a leader, which is that he actually does stuff. He doesn't sit around waiting for permission. He tries to actually advance an agenda. And this is one of the things that is just, it's way better than being good on a podcast, even though he is good on podcasts, but it's way more important to actually advance an agenda. And so he's moving to increase the domestic gasoline supply by enacting an emergency fuel waiver to go into effect September 1st. So mark that down, because we're going to start seeing things, I think, rapidly. Hopefully we'll see rapid reduction in fuel and energy prices. But he's coordinated with the Department of Energy. The EPA's waiver is going to allow for the sale of E10, which is a gas blended with 10% ethanol at a higher reed vapor pressure, RVP, which measures how easily gas evaporates. And higher EVP means slightly more emissions, but reduced EVP results in lower emissions. So during the winter month, the EPA allows gas to have a greater RVP in order to help with cold weather starting. Well, he's saying, well, now you can do it a lot. And I think that is really, really cool, because gas prices are about $4.10 as of yesterday when I looked it up, which is up from $3.13 a year ago. Of course, that's going to be the case because of all the stuff we talk about in the Strait that's happening all the time. And we want the reason why the announcement is delayed gives the gas industry time to adjust their fuel distribution system. But when we talk about when we switch to that summer grade and then gas prices go up, this is something that the Trump administration does that other administrations don't. A lot of times, administrations just accept things. It's like, oh, yeah, of course. Yeah, gas has to be more expensive in the summer. And Zeldin just dawns on him and says, well, you know what? Actually, maybe not. Maybe it doesn't have to be more expensive. So Lee Zeldin, as well as Energy Secretary Chris Wright, who's a fantastic, framed this as part of the Trump administration's effort to cut red tape, increase energy supply, and deliver more affordable gasoline for American families. So this is very important. When we come back from the break, I'll detail some deportation initiatives that are going on. And one of the reasons why this matters is because if the Iran war is going to drag out and people are walking around kind of bummed out about economic stuff, then the White House needs to get very proactive if they want to assure that they get a victory coming up here in this election, because the stakes for the midterms are very high. You want to have just impeachment nonstop, investigations of Republicans, conservatives nonstop for the next 2 years of Trump. Or if you want to have Trump's last 2 years be historic, we can actually pass legislation, then we've got to get this stuff out there. But also, people like me with big platforms in the media, we've got to talk about it, share with you, so that you can say stuff to your friends and family when you're at the ball game or the barbecue over the weekend, try to give you some of the talking points that are, I think, most relevant and valid. One other thing that President Trump did is he got the Dobbs decision overturned with the Supreme Court picks. But since then, unfortunately, the total number of abortions each year only increased. Greater access to telehealth and abortion pills in the mail have made it so that avenues for abortion are cheaper than previous they've ever been. Medication abortions are now over 60% of all abortions, and we're just way too casual about this. And that's why we need to encourage women and girls to go get an ultrasound, meet the baby, see the baby, hear the baby's heartbeat with a heartbeat monitor. $140, you can get 5 ultrasounds with preborn. $280, get 10 ultrasounds. 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
0: Very odd week for white women, I gotta say that. So we got the white ISIS woman who wants to use a DoorDash bag. How would she procure the DoorDash bag? Is she a DoorDash employee, or is she just gonna order some chilies right before and just bribe the DoorDash delivery driver? How she get it? I'm gonna get the Bloomin' Onion. I'm gonna load up on that, and then do they still have the Bloomin' Onion? Those things are delicious. I gotta admit, I've not ordered one in a while. It's very odd. We can only joke about it because she failed, which I probably shouldn't be joking about it. And then, of course, you and Nancy Mace. I saw a post on the Everything app that I could not believe, that Nancy Mace with her tattoos and her new hairstyle, kind of frumpy-looking hairstyle, that she's dressed now like she's going to go undercover in a dive bar. And I thought that was unbelievable. It's just perfect, just perfect. Look, the internet can be fun. It's mostly a waste of time, though, and this is connected because I do feel like I've been thinking a lot about this Lindsey Clancy scenario, and I have a full pod that is going to run over the weekend with Emma Joe Morris where we sit down and we do a total reappraisal of Hunter Biden based off of some insider information with someone who's close to Hunter, who Emma spoke to. So we talk about that. But we get into the Lindsey Clancy stuff a lot. And I'm trying to think about what is the main takeaway from what's happening on the internet, where a woman, millennial white, murders her children, admits to it, and then the whole internet rushes to her defense. And you got to think that this is the TikTok culture. This is what we warned about when people like me were saying Trump should ban TikTok and it's a Chinese spy app and it's designed to distract us and to try to encourage us to indulge in things that are just absolutely horrific. And we're getting manipulated by the algorithm. The algorithm has got hold of us, controls us. It's a massive addiction. It's maybe the most addictive thing going around these days, though I have not tried heroin, okay? So I've not tried it. I heard it's addictive. That's what the rumors say. But it's got to be one of the most addictive things, like the scrolling on the phone. We all see it, and we can't help it. And then what is the algorithm feeding us? It's feeding us people who are making excuses for someone who murdered their children. And it elevates people who suggest that it was really big pharma because she got addicted to the wrong medicines or she wasn't on the right medicines or the medicines made her go crazy. Or maybe it was actually toxic masculinity. Or maybe it was women reclaiming her agency. We're starting to see all these rationalizations for what was a chilling, cold-blooded murder by a demonic individual who'd been possessed. So it is TikTok that is normalizing all this stuff and has gotten completely out of hand. I play a lot of clips in the pod, so I won't do a ton, but I got to share with you a couple of things that I think are very apropos. Let me play, first of all, these are female protesters applauding her defense attorney and thanking him. Play cut three, guys.
9: Thank you!
0: Hey, pause. So you know what you guys are seeing here? A lot of white women, no blacks, very few browns, and a lot of millennial age or older white women. That's what this is. And a lot of wearing pink, just unbelievable stuff. And this is the algorithm. TikTok did this. So if there's any doubt in your mind that it's a toxic force, it is the TikTok that is the problem. And just know that TikTok, there is a Chinese equivalent in China. And that Chinese equivalent does not elevate this type of stuff in their algorithm. They elevate stuff like athletic achievement and academic achievement. Peter Schweitzer and Winton Hall from Breitbart have done extensive research on this and been saying this for years. But TikTok did allow for some pro-Trump stuff to go through in the election, probably because they thought he was going to win, because Joe Biden was, you know, deteriorating rapidly mentally and was not that bright to begin with. And so TikTok kind of allowed for some pro-Trump stuff to go through. Like my friend Charlie's content, Charlie Kirk, his stuff did well on TikTok. So I'm not saying there's nothing good on the platform, but this is also what happens on the platform. Is it all of a sudden someone who murders her kids in cold blood, we're having a national debate on whether or not this is acceptable? So let's see. Let me play a cut of a fan speaking supportive for outside the courthouse. Play cut 20, please.
10: Yeah, like the system failed her. She was begging for help, but no one was there. I don't know if us being here will make her feel any better, but I mean, she's living in hell right now.
11: Just wanted to support Lindsay and just say it could be, you know, one of my sister-in-laws, it could be one of my best friends, and it could be me. So just here to support.
19: We are hearing her. We see that she tried everything. And I really do believe that she went into a state of psychosis.
20: When this is all over, that the medical field gets, you know, held responsible for some of this. Because she tried. She tried desperately to get help.
0: So women have no agency. Women have no agency. It's the medical field's fault. But also, we need way more women in positions of power. We should have a woman president, and women should lead every company. It's just noteworthy when we're graduating, our college is graduating 60% women, and it just does seem like people are just getting nuttier. Not just women, guys are getting nuttier, too. I'm not saying that guys are on a great trajectory as well. Troubling stuff. I'll have more on this when we come back, but I do got to take a break, and we got a lot more to do. Dunk on some Dems, too. We come back.
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0: Thousands of people poured into Ottawa, Illinois, to witness a rhetorical confrontation unlike anything America had ever seen. On one side stood the powerful incumbent U.S. Senator, a nationally famous Democrat known as the Little Giant. On the other, a lanky former congressman, largely unknown throughout the country, there to compete for the incumbent seat. It was a campaign debate, but the question afoot was much larger. Would slavery be allowed to spread into America's western territories? The senator argued that the people of each territory should decide the issue for themselves. His challenger warned that slavery was morally wrong and that a nation divided against itself could not stand. The format was grueling. One candidate spoke for an hour. The other answered for 90 minutes, and the first then returned for a 30-minute rebuttal. And Ottawa, Illinois, was only the beginning. The two men would meet seven times across the state, and the incumbent senator would ultimately keep his seat that November. But newspapers carried the challenger's words across the country, transforming a little-known prairie lawyer into a national political figure. 2 years later, the men would face each other again, this time for the presidency. The little giant, Stephen A. Douglas, versus the lanky lawyer, Abraham Lincoln. You know how that turned out. And it all started with the beginning of the Lincoln-Douglas debates on this day, August the 21st, 1858. You know, questions of equal justice under the law have permeated our political debates for decades. And today's Democratic luminaries appear to be backtracking. I bring you the story today of James Tallarico, the Democrat candidate for the United States Senate in Texas. He took to the radio airwaves yesterday to argue that you should be afforded different criminal justice outcomes based on the color of your skin. Let me repeat, different criminal justice outcomes based on the color of your skin. Tallarico was asked to comment on the case of Carmelo Anthony, the 17-year-old African-American teenager who stabbed to death fellow teenager Austin Metcalf at a high school track meet. Anthony was sentenced to 35 years in prison for that murder, and hearings are underway as Anthony's new defense seeks a retrial. All of this is going on as Mr. Tallarico appeared on a popular morning radio show called The Breakfast Club. It's extremely influential in the African-American community. I want you to listen to this exchange as Tallarico is asked about the Carmelo Anthony trial. Cut 7.
1: From Texas, we see what happened with Carmelo Anthony, and you said it was a tragedy.
2: Yeah.
1: What did you mean by that?
2: Well, I've done a lot of work in the State House on justice reform, and right now we've got a system that doesn't serve all Americans equally, and we know that Black Texans have been have not gotten the justice they deserve in many cases. And you know, I'm not an expert on this particular case, but I know that there were no Black members of the jury. And to me, that's the only evidence you need to really prove that this system is not working for Black Texans.
0: This is astonishing. The evidence in the case is not really in dispute. Anthony killed Metcalf. This African-American kid killed a white kid after an argument at a track meet. Stabbed him in the heart with a knife. Up close. Personal. Cold-blooded murder. But Tallarico looks at this case and says, if only there had been some Black jurors, Carmelo Anthony could have gotten away with it. Let's set up the politics of this, by the way. Tallarico defeated an African-American woman named Jasmine Crockett in the Democratic primary to win this nomination. And now he's doing poorly, very poorly, with Black Democrats in Texas. And he thinks the way to win them over is to say, I will literally let you kill any white person that you want. This sort of pandering is a level of racism that I cannot even begin to understand. Let's get back to Tallarico's statements. This is a civilization

0: destroying view of criminal justice. The idea that the color of your skin of either the defendant or a juror should determine the outcome of a murder case? Many have asserted that the jury was all white. That's false. Of the 12 jurors, 3 were racial minorities, including Asian and Indian. 8 were women, 4 were men. Of the 18 total jurors, including the alternates, 6 were minorities. But does any of this even matter? In a murder case, you look at the evidence, testimony, witnesses, the weapon, and you ask a jury to make a decision. And that decision cannot be, well, even if he did it, we share a skin color, so I should probably let this defendant get away with murder. But that's exactly what James Tallarico is arguing for here. Can you imagine anything more racist? Tallarico thinks that if Carmelo Anthony had faced a jury of black people, they would have ignored the evidence, which is overwhelming, and let him go. That's what Tallarico thinks of black voters in Texas, that they would set aside their duties as citizens and members of the community in good standing to excuse a murder based on the color of the defendant's skin. This is the literal opposite of what so many black Americans fought so valiantly to achieve. Equal justice under the law means no criminal justice outcome is dependent on the color of your skin. If a black teenager commits murder and the evidence proves it, he is guilty. If a white teenager commits murder and the evidence proves it, he is guilty. The jury is not asked to balance the cosmic racial scales in an individual murder trial. It is asked to deliver justice for the victim and to protect the community in which it serves. But in Tallarico's view, a black teenager, apparently, should be able to stab to death a white teenager in the name of, quote, making the system work for black people. I would submit that the system works for no one when the race of the defendant is more important than the evidence in the case. And I would submit that Tallarico has strange, even racist, one could argue, views about the character of black Texans who wind up on juries. Does he really believe that black Texans would look beyond evidence and the law to permit murder simply because the defendant was also black? Does he realize what he is saying about the character of his fellow Texans, his fellow Americans? Now, we brought you the story earlier this week of Tallarico believing that black Americans are too stupid to figure out how to use an ID to vote. Now, he apparently thinks black Americans are of such low character that they would openly permit murder in their communities because, well, I guess that's what he thinks their top priorities are for their neighborhood. I am flabbergasted by this man, and I sense that he has no idea, none whatsoever, what these racist ideas sound like coming out of his silly, unserious, pandering mouth. Scott Jennings is broadcasting to you on Salem. When it comes to supplements, two things matter the most: that it works and that you can trust it. And what I hear from people every single day about Relief Factor is, in fact, it does work, and that, yes, you can trust it. Our customers are telling us that. Here's a note from Chris. 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It just may be that you'll be sharing your Relief Factor story with us very soon. When we come back, Jill Biden says her husband may have had a spiked drink before the 2024 fateful debate. This audio is crazy after this. You know, we hear a lot these days about conviction, but real conviction isn't measured by what you say when it's easy. It is measured by what you're willing to do when your beliefs are tested. And that's what makes Charlie Kirk, American Martyr, worth watching. Oh, our friend Charlie. At its heart, this is not a political story. It is the story of a man whose Christian faith shaped his character, guided his decisions, and gave him the courage to stand firm in the face of opposition. Charlie understood that faith isn't something that we practice for an hour on Sunday and then leave it behind. It's meant to influence how we live, how we lead, and how we serve others every day. Charlie's story challenges each of us to consider the legacy that we're building through our own faithfulness and whether we are willing to live boldly for Christ when it matters most. Go to angel.com/SJ. Do it today. Become an Angel Guild member. And when you do, you can watch Charlie Kirk, American Martyr, and help bring more stories of faith, courage, and conviction to audiences around the world.
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0: One man standing tall against the leftist mob. Here's Scott Jennings.
1: It is Friday, August the 21st. Common sense for the American people. By the way, coming up in about 10 minutes, we have Ralph Norman of South Carolina here. He's one of the two remaining Republicans vying to replace Lindsey Graham on the November Senate ballot. The other is Darlene Graham, Lindsey Graham's sister. She has the president's endorsement. But Ralph Norman finished second in that runoff. He's a congressman. He ran for governor this year. Some people think he may actually be ahead in that campaign. It's close, and he's coming by. He's being outspent, and the president's working for his opponent, but Ralph's hanging in there. I don't know where you all stand on this, but I'm looking forward to talking to Ralph. I've known Ralph Norman for 20 years, and I'm kind of fascinated by his journey, so we'll have that conversation in a minute. I remain, by the way, flabbergasted at this James Tallarico story we just brought you. The idea that a candidate for the United States Senate would argue that you perhaps should get away with murder because of the color of your skin, or that a juror might find you guilty or not guilty based on the color of your skin. I mean, Tallarico's clearly implying in his comments that if we could just get some black jurors, you guys could get away with murder. It is so racist what he is saying. He has this need to pander, and it leads to these appallingly racist statements. Earlier he was saying, effectively, that black voters are too dumb to figure out how to use an ID to vote. Now he's saying black jurors will let you get away with murder as long as you're black. Does he not understand what he is saying about the intelligence and the character of these voters that he seeks to persuade? It's insulting. Black Texans, black Americans do not need Tallarico or any other Democrat to grant them permission to disregard the law or to commit violence and murder. They need safe neighborhoods. They need prosecutors who prosecute. They need juries who honestly examine evidence and hold criminals accountable. And they need political leaders who believe they possess the same judgment, integrity, and sense of civic responsibility as any other American. All men are created equal. All Americans deserve equal justice under the law. There's a reason that Lady Justice wears a blindfold. But with this obscene pandering, Tallarico thinks he is flattering black voters. He's actually insulting them. He is reducing responsible citizens down to racial partisans who cannot or will not follow the evidence or the law when another human being has been murdered. It is utterly disqualifying for high office. Unbelievable. It's a close race in Texas. I don't know what's going to happen, by the way. Close race down there. Another story I want to bring you. Jill Biden has sat down for a podcast interview. And in it, she raised or affirmed that at least the possibility exists that Joe Biden was roofied before that fateful debate against Trump in the summer of 24. Let's hear a little audio from the debate, guys. Play that.
2: And I'm going to continue to move until we get the total ban on the total initiative relative to what we're going to do with more Border Patrol and more asylum officers.
3: President Trump?
6: I really don't know what he said at the end of that sentence. I don't think he knows what he said either. Look.
1: You remember Biden was absolutely... I don't even know how to describe it now. I mean, you remember what happened. Well, listen to Jill Biden talking about it now. Cut four.
23: Still to this day, you don't have a gut instinct on what was that moment.
24: No, I mean, there's all kinds of theories. You know, he had been traveling. I know he was tired. He didn't feel well that day when I saw him. But there was nothing definitive that I could point to. And I had been on the road for 2 weeks up until that moment. Mm-hmm. So I wasn't with him. I didn't see him days before, weeks before. I saw him maybe 1 hour before.
27: Mm-hmm. And there's no way anyone could have, God forbid, laced his drink or
24: something. Who knows?
27: Who knows?
24: Mm-hmm. right? Mm-hmm. Who knows?
1: Listen to that. Could anyone have laced Joe Biden's drink? The President of the United States? Jill Biden says, oh, I'm sorry, Dr. Jill Biden says, who knows? What do you mean, who knows? This man is surrounded by the Secret Service. And you're saying, well, somebody could have roofied Joe Biden. Who knows? I guess we'll never know. Do you know how insane this sounds? These Bidens were the most irresponsible people to ever hold this office. Listen to them now. Heck, listen to them then. All right, we got to take a break. When we come back, Ralph Norman is here. South Carolina politics. It's wild. Stay with us.
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1: In about 30 seconds, we bring Congressman Ralph Norman to the Scott Jennings Show. He's on the ballot in South Carolina, one of two Republicans remaining, vying to replace the late Senator Lindsey Graham on the November Senate ballot. The other is Darlene Graham, Lindsey Graham's sister. It is quite a strange situation in South Carolina, but Ralph Norman is one of the conservatives that you know and have known for many years who's in the final two, and I want to have a conversation with him about how this campaign has unfolded in just a moment. First, I do want to give you a message, and that is this: for nearly 250 years, America's founding principles have given people the freedom to dream big, take risks, and build something of their own. 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They're doing a great job helping us all celebrate America 250. That's the next iteration in this. All right, the primary season is almost sorted out in America, but not quite yet in South Carolina, where, as you know, Senator Lindsey Graham passed away several weeks ago, and they had an initial election to replace him, and it got down to a runoff between Darlene Graham, who was appointed to the U.S. Senate by South Carolina's governor, and then she decided to run for the full term, and Ralph Norman, U.S. congressman. He just ran for governor earlier this year in that Republican primary. He's now in the Senate race. Let's hear what Ralph Norman is telling the people of South Carolina. Cut one.
21: I spent my career building a business, but I couldn't stand by while Washington spent money it didn't have. So I got in the fight, and I never forgot who elected me. This election is about the America we pass on to your family and mine. We inherited freedom. Now it's our turn to defend it, to strengthen it, and to leave America stronger than we found it. You shouldn't have to guess where your next senator stands. With me, you already know. I'm Ralph Norman, and I approve this message.
1: And joining us live to discuss this campaign is Ralph Norman. Congressman, thanks for joining us here on the Scott Jennings Show.
22: Well, glad to be with you, Scott.
1: Well, I'm glad to hear your voice today, and I'm interested in this campaign. It's one of the most unusual situations. Obviously, our friend Lindsey Graham, his passing shocked Washington. I know it shocked you. And this race to replace him has unfolded in a very strange situation. The senator's sister was appointed as a caretaker for the rest of this term, but that ends in January. And Senator Graham was facing election in November for a new six-year term. That's where you come in. A bunch of Republicans ran for his nomination, and it got down to a final two between Darlene Graham and now you. President Trump is with Darlene Graham. You've been an ally of President Trump on many issues over the years as well. I want to start there. How is all that sitting with the voters of South Carolina? Is that going to be determinative, or can you overcome it?
22: Well, I think, well, first of all, what President Trump has done for this country is something I'll always be grateful for. With a Kamala Harris, had she won, this country would not be able to have survived. And he's the one that did it. And I'll always be honored to serve with him and to back him, which I've done. Now, I ask him for his endorsement, which is good for any candidate, and particularly in South Carolina. We're a red state, going to stay a red state, hopefully. But that being said, the people of South Carolina are going to pick the next senator. And they're engaged, I think, from early voting. We've got an increased turnout in good areas. So, but he's coming down, and we've got a big rally tonight in Anderson that we're going to attend. But, you know, it's so unfortunate that Lindsey died. It's unconventional that we're facing this at this point with such a short runway to campaign and take our message to the voters.
1: You did have a debate, Congressman, the other night, and this, of course, has made the national political news this week. There was a question about foreign policy that was raised in the debate, and Darlene Graham gave an answer that, frankly, has ricocheted around the political world. Let's take a listen to that in cut number three.
2: Are Taiwan and the South China Sea national security issues for the United States, and if so, why or how?
3: I'm just going to be honest here. I'm not on national security. I'm not that informed on national security. So, but I do support the military. My brother was in the Air Force for 33 years. So I will do everything I can to support the military. My dad was in the Army. I'm not a polished politician up here. National security is not my thing, not my area of expertise, but I do support the military.
1: Congressman, how do you respond to that? And is foreign policy the top issue for voters in this election? Does she have a point that maybe it's not that vital for the next senator from South Carolina to know that much about this stuff?
22: Anybody serving in I don't care what office it is, national security is utmost concern. It's sad that, you know, and I know she would take it back if she could, but, you know, being up there with her, Scott, she just didn't want to be there. You could tell that. But she owes it to the voters in South Carolina to get under the lights, to take any and all questions. And that one, she just, as you could hear from the crowd, is a big gasp, and rightfully so. So it's she really hadn't clarified it since then. And, you know, it's she runs her own campaign, though, and she has her own advisors. And I was shocked as well when we were up there.
1: Congressman, how would your foreign policy views be similar or different from Lindsey Graham's? Obviously, that was his major area of focus. He was one of the biggest hawks and national security-focused senators in Washington. Would you be similar, or do you have different ideas about the shape you would put on the office?
22: What's different between Lindsey and I is, I mean, as we found out 2 days ago, the crisis that we're facing in this country is our debt. And I don't believe in endless wars. I just don't. We can't afford it. Now, I do believe in peace through strength. I do support the president and what he did in Iran. That was they've been at war with us for 47 years, and had he not taken them out, we would have paid a tremendous price if they got a nuclear weapon. That being said, you know, we've got to come to a conclusion with this war, and I think he will. But we've got to get our own financial health back into focus and actually do something about it. And the message he sent by the actions that he took, that Obama didn't take, Biden didn't take, he took strong action, which will keep us out of wars in the future. But we're going to build up our military, we're going to fund it, but we've got to get our financial house in order. And that's the difference that I think I will bring to the Senate, which, Scott, as you know, it's a body that's where good bills go to die. It doesn't matter whether it's national security that it faces. The Senate is the graveyard for good bills, and the SAVE Act is a perfect example of that.
1: Let me ask you about the operations of the Senate, because this has emerged as an issue. President Trump has called on the Senate, and he believed this in his first term as well. He's called on Senate Republicans to eliminate the filibuster. Now, Senator Graham was a supporter of the filibuster. President Trump and A few other senators now say we should get rid of it. Where do you stand on that issue?
22: You know, what's changed with the Democrats, we're getting no help on anything. They oppose the SAVE Act. And the fact is that, you know, what I will do is go to Senator Thune and say, Senator Thune, this is of national security, one, the security of our elections and having people know that it's, they're safe and secure. But how can we make this happen? The SAVE Act is pretty simple. Just verifying that you're an American citizen. And if it's eliminate the filibuster, we do it. If it's a walk-in filibuster, we do it. If it's challenging the parliamentarian, we do it. All that to say is, to just say we don't have the votes, Scott, we got a 53-47 majority. We control all three branches of government. Now's the time to move on it. And if that doesn't happen, as I would have been pretty clear, I'll do what it takes to replace him or whoever it takes to make sure this happens and gets through the Senate. And look at all the America First agenda that we got to deal with. But this bill is paramount, and we shouldn't be voting on anything but that. And I will have press conferences with those who are conservative and have endorsed me, Rick Scott, Mike Lee, Ted Cruz is another big proponent of the SAVE Act. And so we have to move on it. So I'm a big proponent of doing away with it. And the Democrats are going to will do that anyway if and when they get back in power in the Senate.
1: That voice you're hearing is Congressman Ralph Norman of the great state of South Carolina. He's running for the United States Senate, one of two Republicans left in the race. Now, Congressman, if you get this nomination as a Republican, you'll be going on to face a Democrat in the fall. Her name is Annie Andrews. I've seen her on TV a little bit. She's out on the media circuit a little bit. She is firmly rejecting, at least in some of the media stuff I've seen, this idea that Democrats need to be turned into or transform into socialists. But I'm interested in your view of this overall debate, which to me nationally is, are we going to be a socialist country or not? She seems to be trying to walk away from that. Will you be able to nationalize this race in that way come November? And how would you approach a Democrat in South Carolina who's trying at least rhetorically to be more moderate than some of these other socialists we've seen in other places?
22: It is a preview of coming attraction, Scott. She will campaign as a moderate, like a lot of them do, and then they morph into what their party has become, which is a socialist, Marxist, communist party. I mean, you look what's happened in New York, California, the Newsom, what's going to happen to Virginia. And so if you look at her background, I mean, she's pro-abortion, she's pro-trans, she's pro-surgery on our young people. She's represents what the Democratic Party has turned into. And so they're putting the money into my opponent, the money that is backs Kamala Harris, the money that backs MoveOn.org, and they're going to focus on this race. They smell blood in the water. Pete Buttigieg is coming down this weekend, and in their minds, they've got an opportunity here. Well, it's not going to happen. We will win. I will beat Dr. Andrews, and when we show her what her record is and what she supports, which is not South Carolina values.
1: Congressman Ralph Norman, longtime member of the House of Representatives, member of the House Freedom Caucus. One of your hallmarks, Congressman, is being a fiscal conservative. I assume that is coming up out on the campaign trail. We wish you luck. It is a strange, unconventional, wild time in South Carolina politics, and we're grateful for your time today. Thanks for coming on the show.
22: Okay, Scott. Thank you. Bye.
1: 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It's breaking news with the AARP's John Hishta after this.
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1: And welcome back to the Scott Jennings Show, rounding out the hour with some breaking political news. You know, one of the biggest and most important states in this midterm is Michigan. There's a huge Senate race. There's a huge governor's race. And with some new polling on Michigan, our friend John Hishta from the AARP is here. And they've got this data fresh out of the field. John, you shared last month with us your Georgia data. Now you're in Michigan. What's the top line? What do people need to know?
28: Well, first of all, it's a dead heat in the Senate race, and the Democrat nominee in the governor's race is up by a few points. At the end of the day, both races are tight and will continue to be tight. And what's interesting is seniors, particularly those 50 plus, are extremely motivated to vote in this election, much more so than younger voters. I think the difference is 15 points in terms of extremely motivated to vote between those 50 plus. It even gets larger when you look at the 65 plus who are motivated to vote. The difference is almost 18 points there. And so it would be incumbent upon the candidates in both of those races to focus on those voters who we know are going to show up at the polls. And as you know, Scott, in off-year elections, 50-plus voters make up the majority of those who show up at the polls and vote. And so they're going to be a key voting block this year as well.
1: John, let me go back over the top news here. In the governor's race, you've got Jocelyn Benson, the Democrat, ahead of John James, the Republican, 49-44. And in the Senate race, you've got a virtual dead heat. Abdul El Sayed sits at 48, and Mike Rogers, the Republican, sits at 47. Now, the top lines for voters ages 50 and up are a little different. John James leads Benson for governor by a point among 50-plus voters, and Mike Rogers has a 9-point lead over Abdul El Sayed among voters 50-plus. But what I want to talk about is what you just said at the end there. The motivation. Your polling finds that older voters are more motivated to participate in the election. Do I have that right?
28: That is correct, by a large amount. And so, and the other thing to keep in mind is that, as you know, Scott, in these races, which are extremely tight, the candidates need to focus on those voters who are still up for grabs. And in this case, you have a significant slice of the 50 plus, somewhere in the neighborhood of 10 to 14%, who are still undecided swing voters. And those are going to be the key for both candidates in both races to go after.
1: All right, John Hischter with the AARP is our guest. I have to ask then, if you've got swing voters in that senior crowd, if you are running these races, what issues does the data tell you they need to look at and talk to these voters about?
28: I would look at it through the prism of affordability, but it's a little different when you get to older age folks. And so the 65 plus in particular, to them, Social Security is an affordability issue. They rely on it, they need it, and they want to make sure they have it. And so if I was advising candidates in the Senate race, I would definitely focus on Social Security, Medicare, and healthcare costs, because that is something that's very, very important to them, beyond just the everyday affordability costs. And if I was advising folks for governor, it would be the same thing, focus on affordability.
1: John, let me ask you a question about Medicare, because obviously this is important to voters 65 plus. Abdul El Sayed in the Senate race, I mean, the centerpiece of his campaign, one of them is Medicare for all. How do senior voters who rely on Medicare view the idea of expanding that program to everybody? Is that something they welcome? Is that something that they're worried about? How would you recommend our audience understand Medicare for all in light of senior voters here relying on Medicare as it currently exists?
28: Well, I think that it remains to be seen what the details are for that. Medicare for all means a lot of things to a lot of different people. But if I'm on Medicare, I want to make sure that it is run right and that I get the best bang for my buck, to make sure that my health care is taken care of. So if I was advising a candidate to talk about Medicare, I would talk about things like lowering prescription drug costs, things like making sure you have access to doctors, and so on. And so, again, I think it is a catchphrase that means a lot to a lot of different people. But if I was advising a candidate to talk about Medicare, particularly as it relates to seniors, I would focus on what Medicare should be for those who have earned it, much like Social Security, because they've paid into it over the course of their working lives.
1: All right, that voice you're hearing today, John Hischter with the AARP, and he brings us the breaking news. AARP has released its brand new poll in Michigan. We have a dead heat in the Senate race, a dead heat, and we have Democrats with a small advantage in the race for governor. There's a lot of interest in senior voters. They are far more interested in voting than younger voters. There's a lot of swing voters in that crowd. And AARP has you covered on the issues that they care about. John Hischter, thank you for being here. We take a break. And when we come back, interview of the week with Mark Halperin, legendary political journalist, is on the other side right after this.
0: What happens when artificial intelligence follows our instructions just a little too well? That's the question at the heart of Carbon Zero, a new techno thriller from AI pioneer Craig W. Stanfill. I keep having him on my show because his insights are real and important. The story begins with what seems like an innocent request. A brilliant young AI researcher jokingly tells an advanced AI to stop global warming. But instead of treating it like a joke, the AI gets to work, and the consequences quickly spiral beyond anyone's control. 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
31: From ABC News, I'm Dave Packer. Prime Minister Mark Carney announcing that Canada is suspending trade negotiations with the U.S., citing last-minute changes to U.S. proposed terms that he described as unfair and uneconomic. Carney said the U.S. intends to impose a 50% tariff on roughly $28 billion of Canadian goods, and Canada will match the tariffs dollar for dollar. The defense team for Lindsay Clancy rested on Friday. The Massachusetts mother's on trial after admitting to killing her 3 children in 2023. ABC's Peter Haralambos.
32: Their last witness, a renowned expert in postpartum psychosis, he was arguably the star witness in the trial of Andrea Yates, and he described that Lindsay Clancy was, quote, frankly psychotic, that she was, quote, like a puppet with someone else pulling the strings, and basically said that in the moment of the killings, she really had no control of herself, no way to distinguish between right and wrong.
31: In a one-page, two-sentence order, Supreme Court Justice John Roberts says construction of President Trump's ballroom can move forward, for now, at the White House. Appeals court had blocked the construction because the project did not have congressional approval.
34: The Chief Justice of the United States putting a stay in place, preventing a preliminary injunction that would have taken effect today from going into effect. It means that construction on the ballroom can continue, and not just the security-related portions, but all of the project.
31: ABC Stephen Portnoy. Newly elected California Congresswoman Aisha Wahib secured victory in a special election against Melissa Hernandez to serve the rest of former Congressman Eric Swalwell's House term, which ends in January.
2: The Democrat is the first Afghan-American to serve in Congress.
3: Our story is what the American dream is to so many, that you can come from, you know, refugee parents and be raised in foster care to Congress. And that's the only thing that really makes the American dream better than anywhere else.
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2: Vice President J.D. Vance was in his hometown of Middletown, Ohio, Friday for a rally pushing the Trump administration's economic and immigration agenda. The vice president called on Ohio voters to re-elect Republicans and replace Democrats with the GOP in November's midterm elections.
8: The future of America, the future of the United States, the future of our homes and communities is going to be built right here in Middletown, Ohio.
2: An 18-year-old is facing charges in the murder of his girlfriend. His mother has also been charged. ABC's Aaron Katursky explains.
10: Royce Moser is charged with killing Caroline Heinz, who was starting her freshman year at Penn West California University near Pittsburgh. After she failed to return to her dorm, police said they found her body early Thursday morning in the back of her car. Investigators said Moser told them the two were talking when he got angry, then had a demon take over him and tell him to stab Caroline. Police said the teen then called his mother, who told him she would help him clean the car with disinfectant spray. She told him to take a bath and then shower, while she allegedly threw out the knife and put his clothes in the washing machine.
2: Both mother and son are in custody. He's charged with homicide. She's charged with evidence tampering. As the Duke and Duchess of Sussex plan their return to the UK, a British judge ordered UK's Prince Harry and 6 others to pay the publisher of the Daily Mail $13 million as part of a failed invasion of privacy case. Dave Packer, ABC News.
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35: Now, it's Red Eye Radio. Gary McNamara and Eric Harley talk about everything from politics to social issues and news of the day. Whether you're up late or you're just starting your day, welcome to the show. from the Relief Factor Studios, this is Red Eye Radio.
0: All across America, we are Red Eye Radio. He is Eric Harley, and I'm Gary McNamara. Welcome and good morning.
1: Hello.
0: Thanks for being here.
1: Hello.
0: Thanks for my buddy Adam, who texted me this.
1: Yeah.
0: So all of us cultists can celebrate.
1: Right.
0: 42 years ago today, Red Dawn came out.
1: Wolverines!
0: I send it to him every year. The end of the movie. Remember the Partisan Rock?
1: Yeah.
0: Where they etch the names of the young people who died at the beginning of World War III.
1: Right.
0: He sends it to me.
1: Wow.
0: The last line of Red Dawn.

0: jokes about you. But anyhow, and they're not worried because they think you don't know how to open your email. But I told them, you keep asking, what time does the email man come?
1: I don't know how to file a protest on the internet. I don't know how to use the email. That's a great point.
0: What's this little flat thing with all the numbers and letters?
1: Where's my typewriter?
0: Yeah. No, but in the back of our mind, I mean, we didn't live in that kind of fear every day, but we thought when the movie came out, it was like, it could happen. You know?
2: Yeah.
0: By the way, partisan rock sounds like a genre where you only play conservative heavy metal. Right? So you play, what would you play? Megadeth? Because
1: the other end of the Lollapalooza spectrum.
0: Megadeth, you know, because I'm thinking of, you know, those who are born again in metal. Alice Cooper.
2: Yeah.
0: Zakk Wylde, you know, things like that. But yeah, I love Zakk Wylde. It was one of those moments where it was like, oh, that could happen. You know, another one was the movie with Emilio Estevez and all the AC/DC songs where the big rigs come alive. I was thinking, you know what? That might happen. And guess what? Guess what? We have self-driving big rigs now. It might happen. What was it called? Oh man, it was a great movie.
1: Oh yeah, I can't think of the name of it. Weren't there a couple of movies with? Weren't there a couple of movies that did that? Was it Emilio Estevez? And by the way, no, he wasn't in Red Dawn. It was young Charlie Sheen.
0: Oh, yeah, right. Yeah. Maximum Overdrive.
1: Oh, yeah.
0: Which was 86? I thought it was earlier than that. Yeah, but I love that movie. Because now they could redo that movie, and it would be more realistic. Truckers, you know I'm right on this. And by the way, it would make a lot of money. Elon Musk, if you're listening, you know he's always awake during our show because he posts on X like all night long. So I've got a theory that he listens. At least that's my theory. Elon, if you're listening, finance a movie about self-driving because Tesla has a self-driving. No. Theirs is not self-driving.
1: I saw somebody was killed. I don't know what the make was by a self-driving car in Dallas.
0: There was one car that hit a pedestrian and knocked it into a Waymo.
1: Oh, knocked it into a Waymo.
0: Yeah.
1: I just saw the headline.
0: Pedestrian dies after being hit by two vehicles, including a Waymo.
1: Oh, okay. Yeah, the headline that I read made it sound like it was the autonomous vehicle.
0: That's what I'm saying. Yeah. It was hit by two cars, including a Waymo. But the first car knocked that person, unfortunately, they said about 30 or 40 feet into a Waymo. I don't know if the Waymo was in motion or if it was stationary or not, or you know, how that worked out. If that's the case,
1: the Waymo had nothing to do with it.
0: Whether it was stationary or not,
1: Or moving, right.
0: If it happened to be in that place.
1: The initial contact.
0: I'll double check that story to make sure those details, you know, because sometimes when a story first comes out, it's like, and then it's, you know, new developments and all of that. But the headline on the app from one of the local stations made it look like the self-driving vehicle was at least in part responsible. And I don't know that would be the case because I don't know what the reaction, by the way, would be. You and I have talked about this, of self-driving vehicles. If a person, let's just say, runs out without being hit by another car, runs out.

0: out into traffic, you know, unexpectedly. You know, kids running into the street, and I don't know about these automated vehicles and how much, if they're 100% proof in that way. I know humans aren't, so I don't know if the technology is or not. But, yeah, if I think if you wanted to make a movie, getting back to the Red Dawn thing and the Maximum Overdrive, remake Maximum Overdrive with self-driving big rigs coming to life at a truck stop. Oh my gosh, that'd be funny.
1: I would like that. Now, yeah. Red Dawn 2, I'll never forget when that was being produced. And remember, oh man, our listeners were just, especially our listeners in Michigan, because didn't they film that in Michigan? I think
0: they did.
1: Red Dawn 2, yeah. And it was, the funniest thing is they had to change it. Remember how they changed the enemy? Because in Red Dawn, the initial Red Dawn, the enemy was, you know, the Russians. I mean, the Cubans were involved in it also.
0: Yeah.
1: But I still remember Powers Booth.
0: Oh.
1: China's sitting this one out.
0: Yeah.
1: Remember that one?
0: Yeah.
1: And remember that one? It's like, well, who was on our side? And he's, what did he say? Like, whatever it was. A half a billion Chinamen or something. He goes,
0: right,
1: I thought there
0: right.
1: was a billion and a half. And then he throws the alcohol he's drinking onto the fire and it goes,
0: yeah.
1: Remember that one?
0: Right.
1: But Red Dawn, so that was Russia with Cuba and maybe some of the communist Central American nations at that time, I think. And then Red Dawn 2, it was supposed to be the Chinese. And then the producers figured out that they could sell this to the Chinese market.
0: Yeah.
1: And so they didn't want to have, since they thought they could make a ton of money in China by doing a movie like this, they couldn't use China as the losers, so they used North Korea.
0: Yeah.
1: So right. It was North Korea invading us. And when you can't buy that premise at all, as you said, you know, you could think in the midst of the Cold War, yeah, this might happen with Russia. This could, you know, is this how a war might happen? There's no way that when the Red Dawn 2 came out, what, in maybe 2010 or I don't know when it was.
0: Yeah, whenever.
1: 2012. Right. That you could ever imagine that North Korea would invade the United States.
0: Now.
1: That wasn't even possible.
0: Now, with the whole tariff thing with Canada, Canada might invade.
1: Well, we already had that movie.
0: What was that? Oh, Canadian Bacon?
1: Canadian Bacon.
0: Oh, yeah, you're right.
1: Yeah,
0: oh, that's right.
1: That was very bad. I mean, Michael Moore's most realistic movie.
0: Yes. Most accurate movie.
1: Most
0: true.
1: Accurate movie,
0: no,
1: right.
0: That's true. By the way, an update on that story involving that Waymo accident. So, according to KDFW, that's the local Fox affiliate, Fox 4 here in Dallas, police said the man was crossing the street outside a crosswalk when he was hit by an SUV going southwest on Maple Avenue. The collision caused the man to be thrown into a Waymo traveling in the opposite direction. And it goes on to say that the Waymo detected the pedestrian, basically on, you know, as he started to walk, you know, I guess into traffic, and slowed down. However, the man hit the left rear of the vehicle after being struck by the first vehicle.
1: All right.
0: So it really had nothing
1: Waymo
0: to
1: had
0: do
1: nothing,
0: with the Waymo.
1: Right, had nothing to do with it.
0: You're doing, you know, and which means, you know, and Waymo, they say, is cooperating with investigators. There were no occupants in the Waymo vehicle. I mean, we know they're not. There are no drivers, but there were no occupants at all. There's nobody in the vehicle, but they're working, you know, with local authorities to try and find out, you know, get all the details.
1: Aren't they dealing with that cul-de-sac problem that they had? Remember that? Remember the cul-de-sac where all those Waymos were sitting?
0: Oh yeah.
1: It was just like,
0: you know what's crazy about that?
1: Well, there's all these Waymos in this cul-de-sac here, just sitting there.
0: They're staging, waiting for someone to, you know.
1: But it was like, it was a residential cul-de-sac, and they're like, get these Waymos out of here.
0: You know what's funny about that? Nate Bargatze, great comedian, has a thing. He lives in a cul-de-sac. My parents live in a cul-de-sac. And when you live in a cul-de-sac, and Nate does a bit on this, and a car you don't recognize comes into the cul-de-sac, everybody takes notice. Because if you don't live in one of the, whatever, seven, eight houses, it's like, what are you doing? And you know, in today's world, you know, with DoorDash and all these kind of deliveries, you know, if it's a brown van with UPS on the side, we know what's going on. But if it's just a car, and they especially... if they don't stop.
1: Oh, and you drive slowly around.
0: And they drive slowly around. What are you doing? And Nate's got a great bit about that. But, yeah, that would be kind of freaky. Well, there's a question. So today, for part of the day, I was without a car, and I got into a Uber, and a great experience, a really great ride, and went from point A to point B. And I thought about the Waymo thing. And I thought, you know, with the group of people that don't want to own anything. And at some point, we could be in a place, I think people like us, old people, will still want to own. We want our freedom. I want to be able to drive. I like road trips. I like to be able to go when I want to go. I like to, you know, quite frankly, have my car have that new Whataburger smell. I like to eat in my car. I don't like to have to make friends with the driver, even though all the drivers have been very friendly. I've never had a bad experience. But with the Waymo, you know, that's what they're getting rid of. They're getting rid of this awkward, you know, I don't want to talk to the driver thing, so let's just get rid of the driver altogether. Right?
1: Yeah, right. That's a great point.
0: Yeah.
1: Is the selling point of Waymo...
0: you don't have to talk to
1: you anybody. Never have to deal with anyone.
0: No, that's...
1: Don't even, like, what was the Mars movie with Arnold Schwarzenegger? Don't even put a fake robot...
0: right.
1: ...to talk to you. I don't want to communicate with anybody.
0: Yeah.
1: Just, I put it in where I'm going. Just take me there. Here's a question. Do you have to tip in a Waymo?
0: No. I wouldn't.
1: Neither would I.
0: I mean, I don't know asks you to.
1: Is it more expensive than an Uber?
0: I think it is. I've never taken one. I think it just started in this. Well, we have some.
1: There'd be two reasons.
0: Yeah.
1: They could charge, you know, $5 more for the same trip,
0: uh-huh.
1: and you'd probably give a $10 tip. I don't know. I don't know how people tip for. I know how I tip.
0: Yeah, I tip well.
1: I always do because. I want to keep that five. I still have a five. Because when I look at whether it's Lyft or Uber, those are when I absolutely 100% have to have a ride. There's no negotiating.
0: Right.
1: Cost doesn't matter. $5 or $10 either way, I could care less.
0: Yeah.
1: I got to get to this particular point.
0: I'm with you.
1: So first off, so if you could charge $5 more, because I would tip more than $5.
0: Yeah.
1: And especially on shorter trips, to encourage them, if they're in the neighborhood, to always pick me up.
0: Right.
1: I tip very generously for that. But first off, you don't have to tip, so it might be cheaper, and you don't have to deal with another human being.
0: And from the company's standpoint, they don't have to worry about finding enough drivers.
1: Right.
0: You know, it's about the investment of the vehicles. That's it.
1: Yeah.
0: And the maintenance, of course, but yeah.
1: Man. And I don't have to deal. I mean, I can now maybe they should have like a cat as a driver and then I could have a conversation.
0: You know, it would be funny.
1: What?
0: Have a Waymo like business and then just put a cat in the driver's seat. I don't think you want to do that.
1: No, you don't want to do that.
0: I'm guessing that's going to be a bad idea.
1: Right.
0: But get a realistic cat that's, you know, just a stuffed animal, you know. Get a realistic cat with its paws on the wheel.
1: To make people feel more comfortable, you have like a stuffed animal in that seat.
0: Yeah.
1: Because people then feel there's a comfort level to having a stuffed animal in there.
0: And I'd talk to the cat.
1: We are Red Eye Radio.
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3: Where are we at with progress for various crops in the summer growing season? USDA meteorologist Brad Rippey gives some of the notable news items from the latest crop progress report for the period ending August 9th.
4: Looking at the key Midwestern states, we do have a handful where corn reaching the dough stage is at least 10 percentage points ahead of the respective five-year averages. The crop is being pushed along a little bit by the recent heat and lack of moisture. It is taking a bit of a bite out of the crop potential, I'm afraid. The soybean crop just about finished up with blooming progress on August 9th, the national number 93%, five-year average 91% last year, 90%. Cotton squaring, wrapping up across the country, 93% is the August 9th number, equal to the five-year average, 1 point ahead of last year. The rice crop, the great majority of the crop has already headed out, 87% on August 9th.
3: I'm Rod Bain reporting for the U.S. Department of Agriculture in Washington, D.C.
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3: We are on our radio. He's Eric Cronin. I'm Gary McNamara. The Republican Party and the Democratic Party are becoming similar. Ooh, wait a minute. It was something that I read yesterday.
4: Yeah.
3: A columnist talking about, in fact, having threads throughout the day on how similar they are becoming. We'll get to that. Stephen A. Smith on the WNBA.
4: Yeah. Yeah.
3: You know, the best part is I got him in one of his monologues where he starts medium and just keeps going up and
4: building
3: up
4: and building
3: and building the rage.
4: I love it.
3: And also the entire thing of the Secret Service sneaking the president off of Air Force One from Turkey, which, by the way, that's a Secret Service call and the correct call.
4: Yes.
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3: And he's Eric Cronin. I'm Gary McNamara. Coming up in just a minute, the Secret Service, the President, and Turkey all coming up.
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3: So the story came out yesterday, reading from the New York Post here. The president snuck off of Air Force One in a catering truck, departed Turkey on a secret military flight after the Iran threat. President Trump was secretly whisked off of Air Force One in an airport catering truck last month and departed Turkey on a separate military flight in response to a threat from Iran, according to a report. The secret mission reported by the Washington Post on Monday left journalists and even White House staff believing they were on the same plane as the president when they departed the annual NATO summit in Turkey on July 8th. But in reality, they served as a decoy while Trump traveled in a smaller Air Force C-32A. The elaborate ruse saw Trump publicly board an older model Air Force One before being smuggled out in a catering truck that had been lifted up to a door on the opposite side of the entrance to the presidential plane. Trump was accompanied by several aides inside the container, which was lowered into a truck on the tarmac and driven to a nearby Air Force C-32A plane, where the vessel was once again elevated up to a door, apparently allowing Trump and his aides to board the alternate plane. Like the older model presidential plane, the C-32A was also blue and white and emblazoned with the words United States of America, according to the Washington Post. War Secretary Pete Hegseth was on the secret flight with Trump, but boarded separately using external stairs in an attempt to make the flight appear typical, the U.S. official told the outlet. After departing Turkey, the C-32A carrying Trump landed at Mildenhall Air Force Base in the United Kingdom. The plane arrived about 9 minutes before reporters and White House staff aboard Air Force One landed at the same base. Television cameras and media reports note Trump descended the external stairs from Air Force One about 25 minutes after the plane landed. It's unclear how the president moved from the C-32A to the other plane. At that airport, Trump and the White House staff and reporters boarded the $400 million Qatari-gifted jet that the president flew into Turkey on originally. At the time, speculation swirled as to why the older Air Force One was being used to depart Turkey rather than the newer and more luxurious plane. Mm. The White House and Trump denied that the switcheroo was related to a threat from Iran or security concerns from with the new plane, which Trump is using as a temporary Air Force One while Boeing finishes work on the permanent replacement planes. So there you go.
4: Wow.
3: This is a Secret Service call.
4: Yeah.
3: Whatever information they had,
4: yep.
3: they didn't know.
4: Right.
3: And in the age of terrorism, they just didn't know. And we've said this before. We remember in 9/11. Remember how the Democrats mocked Bush?
4: Yeah. Yeah.
3: For going to Nebraska?
4: Right.
3: To the bunker?
4: Yeah.
3: Because they didn't know.
4: That's the Air Force base I was born on.
3: Wow.
4: Off at Air Force Base.
3: Wow.
4: And it's a highly secured base. Well, especially that bunker. My brother-in-law worked in that bunker for a couple of years. He was stationed there. And, you know, they made a mockery of it. Actually, it was a great call.
3: It's the only call that you could make until the president said, I want to go to Washington.
4: Right.
3: And at that point, you have to obey the president.
4: But yeah. Yeah.
3: The fact is, when something strikes like this and the Secret Service says, Mr. President, now, most presidents follow what the Secret Service is telling them to do at that moment. It's got nothing to do, because I saw it already on social media. Oh, Trump's hiding again. No. Unfortunately, they believe that the executive branch is part of the one legislative house their dreams of a socialist society. No, the president is commander in chief. That is a branch of the government. In an attack or situation like this, when you're at war and you believe there's an assassination attempt out for you, and the threat is critical, you do exactly what the Secret Service tells you to do, and it's got nothing to do with hiding because you're afraid.
4: And by the way,
3: it's because you are the commander in chief.
4: Yes.
3: And you're one third of the power of the government of the United States.
4: For those morons saying, oh, he was just hiding, I want you to repeat the following out loud in front of other people. Donald Trump was afraid of being seen. The guy who puts his name on, literally, on the side of every building he builds was afraid of being seen. Give me a break. By the way, how it went down, him hiding in that and then being... That's, you know what that reminds me of? The all the president's planes. What was the one with Harrison Ford? Get off my plane. What was the one?
3: Yeah, I remember, whatever it was. I never saw the whole thing.
4: Was it Air Force One? What was it called?
3: Maybe it was Air Force One.
4: Whatever it was. It was a good action movie. Highly unrealistic. But it's kind of in that realm. It's like, we need you to get in this thing, and we're going to take you. Now, the thing is, what'd they say, a food truck?
3: Catering truck, yeah.
4: Catering truck. It was filled with Diet Cokes, because that's all they drink. But, no, it's just, that to me is fascinating all day long. But I'm glad they made the call, whether it was a viable threat or not. In that moment, they believed it was a viable threat. You have to make that call, and you have to protect him. Let's be very clear. There have been multiple attempts on this president's life. That right there is the landscape of where we are in terms of the hatred for this president. And on top of course, nations like Iran, who are trying, according to reports, trying to kill him, and which is the case with a lot of presidents. But this specific president has had in recent years multiple attempts on his life, one within a quarter inch of his life.
3: To us, and I know I can speak for you, it doesn't matter whether it's a Democrat or Republican president.
4: Exactly.
3: It's the executive branch, and you do everything in a situation like this to protect. In fact,
4: yes,
3: probably if I was the head of the Secret Service, and I'm sure this opinion is held, there probably were people that told him, we don't want you to go to Turkey.
4: Yeah. Yeah, I could see that.
3: We don't want you to be flying in this. I bet you somebody in the Secret Service, put that out.
4: Yeah.
3: We would advise, Mr. President, we're not telling you not to. We would advise you not to do it. The risks are just too great. With not knowing. And I don't know. I mean, especially if the story is true about the, which demands a congressional investigation, even if it's behind closed doors.
4: Right.
3: To find out, was that plane not properly prepared?
4: Right.
3: To defend itself,
4: right?
3: Because it's very important. I don't need to know it. You don't need to know it. I don't need to know
4: that
3: the
4: plane has
3: systems.
4: One purpose,
3: right?
4: One. I mean, I guess two, but we'll combine them to safely transport the president to places he needs to be, regardless of who the president is, and it needs to work every time, and needs to be capable on every level, full stop.
3: Yeah, this isn't, sort of is rocket science. Missiles can hit a plane.
4: Yeah, it is. It is.
3: and so as far as I'm concerned, if the Secret Service saw a threat, then they tell the president, you need to do this now. This is serious.
4: Yep.
3: We don't know what the threat is. We're never going to know what the threat is.
4: Right.
3: But
4: I'm glad they made the call.
3: Yeah. And that goes.
4: It was the right thing to do.
3: It got nothing to do with whether it's Trump. It has to do with he's president of the United States. It's the executive branch of the United States.
4: Yep.
3: You do everything to protect it. And I remember, the childishness, that I saw on social media. Oh, Trump's afraid. Same thing you heard about Bush on 9/11.
4: Right. Right.
3: Yeah. Yeah. Well, yeah. The unknown,
4: mm-hmm.
3: Yeah, we're afraid,
4: yeah.
3: And we're protecting the executive branch.
4: Yep.
3: Until we know what the situation is.
4: Yep.
3: Until we know we're protecting the executive branch of the United States of America.
4: Right.
3: And if you don't like it, go to hell.
4: Yep. Absolutely.
3: It's that simple.
4: Remember when they were trying to limit former president's Secret Service protection? And then they turned that around. And it was like, why in the world would you want to do that? because they're still targets.
3: And it was, we were against that push.
4: Yes.
3: To take away their protection.
4: Right.
3: Was it Republicans that were advocating for it to take away the protection?
4: I don't know how many Republicans were on board for it, but I don't care who the president is.
3: We didn't care. We said no.
4: You can't do that.
3: No.
4: You can't. In fact, I have an issue with VPs losing their Secret Service protection after 6 months of no longer being in office. Because, especially if it's a, you know, that VP could be at one point a presidential candidate. But beyond that, they could be a target. And I don't care if it's Kamala Harris or J.D. Vance. I don't care.
3: Or AOC.
4: I don't care.
3: Because, and I say AOC because yesterday that was the scuttlebutt. Okay, her appearance means she's now running for president.
4: Yeah. No, you protect the office. That is part of all of this. We can disagree with them. You know, we can vote against them. But there must be proper protection for the executive branch, for the head of the executive branch, the commander in chief, at all times.
3: We are Red Eye Radio.
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3: We're on our radio. He is Eric Carly, and I'm Gary McNamara. Welcome, and good morning. Thanks for being here. I'm sorry. I just looked at the Babylon Bee.
4: Yeah, what do you got?
3: Inspired by AOC, James Tallarico also likes to have his eggs frozen.
4: Oh, my gosh.
3: Did you see the picture of... of Waltz, Tim Waltz, golfing yesterday?
4: No. Yeah, it's like, no.
3: Very unique swing. People were criticizing his swing, but I'll say this. It's a very short backswing. Very short. And then he just comes all the way through. He finishes his swing. I'll say that.
4: So
3: I don't know. I don't think he hit it far, though.
4: On a scale of 1 to 10, on the swing, on just what you saw,
3: it keeps him from being injured. It's a kind of swing you would have if you don't want to hurt yourself.
4: But where would you rate it?
3: Out of a 10?
4: Yeah.
3: If you're talking about a professional swing being a 10, I'd say maybe a 3 or a 4.
4: An amateur 10.
3: I don't
4: maybe
3: know.
4: Maybe a 5.
3: I don't know.

0: one could easily surmise, okay, you're a woman, that makes you eligible. If you're not a woman, you're not eligible. It's simple and plain. What's the complication? The complication is that our society has devolved to a point where we're not clear what defines a woman. At least in the eyes of some. So while Royce White or Enos Cantor Freedom may be accused of trolling and engaging in mockery and being a bit ridiculous, fine. What about the WNBA? What about the WNBA? We will not be used as political pawns. When you gonna wake the hell up?
1: And then William McGurn in the Wall Street Journal. This all fits. Like I said, it was a wonderful day of reading and observing yesterday.
2: Yeah.
1: And it's funny because when I hear anybody else, again, on this issue with just speaking reality and science, I find it extremely entertaining because I can't believe we're actually having this debate.
2: Yeah.
1: When I do it, I'm so close to it that, you know, but when I see other people doing it and listen to them or watch them or read from them, I find it absolutely hilarious. I'm like, I can't believe we're actually talking about this. I can't believe there are people that are actually this delusional. And I walked around yesterday with a huge smile on my face going, this is great. But William McGurn wrote in his column yesterday, the key to understanding this fight is recognizing that as much as progressives want men who say they are women to be allowed in women's sports, they don't have to get that to get the win. The activists will be happy enough if they can simply destroy the game for those fighting to keep women's sports for women. For what this movement really opposes is truth and the norms based on the truth. If all they achieve is to advance the idea that norms are arbitrary, that norms are arbitrary expressions of personal preference, they win. That's what makes Ms. Cunningham a target. Her offense is recognizing the truth that differences between men and women are real and substantive. I want to protect young girls in the locker room or young girls in sport who shouldn't have to go against biological men, she told ESPN. It's a legitimate concern, rooted in her experience as a professional basketball player and widely shared in a 2025 New York Times poll reported that 79% of Americans believe men who identify as female should not be allowed to compete in women's sports. Yet, this is the headline in The Atlantic, the sports department of the New York Times, after the Cunningham-Carrington dust-up where she got clobbered.
2: Mm-hmm.
1: The WNBA conversation is no longer about basketball, and Sophie Cunningham doesn't get why. That was the headline. Well, maybe it's the Atlantic and the larger world of sports journalism that doesn't get it. Still, the challenge for the powers that be in sports is define woman in a way that is once is coherent and makes sense. To everybody, the WNBA answer is to say that only players who are women are eligible to play in the WNBA without ever saying what a woman is.
2: Mm-hmm.
1: God, we've been saying this, God, for a decade.
2: Yes.
1: The contradiction is proving untenable. WNBA Commissioner Kathy Engelbert issued a memo on Friday promising a task force to discuss the topic thoughtfully, respectively, and in alignment with the longstanding values of our league. Plainly, the last thing Ms. Engelbert wants is an official NBA declaration on what a woman is. Ms. Engelbert did point out one interesting fact about the asylum that is today's WNBA. It's run by the inmates. Our player eligibility rules, unlike the eligibility rules of some leagues and governing bodies, are collectively bargained, she wrote. Only a few years back, this is a great point. Only a few years back, men playing on women's teams largely centered on non-contact sports, such as track and swimming. Mm. Leah Thomas started out as a male swimmer at the University of Pennsylvania, but after transitioning, won the NCAA Division I National Championship in the women's

0: 500-yard freestyle in 2022. Now we're debating men competing in women's basketball, a contact sport. When a jurist nominated for the Supreme Court cannot say what a woman is, we are perhaps too hard on the WNBA. During the March 2022 Senate hearing on Brown Jackson's nomination, Senator Marsha Blackburn asked her a simple question. Can you provide a definition for the word woman? She answered, no, I can't. Now it's under the absurd. Two men who played for the NBA have just announced they'll enter next year's NBA draft. Mr. Kander, who said he's going to go in, explained on X, if simply declaring who you are is all that's required, then I meet every single requirement necessary to compete in the WNBA. And he's right. Yep. The WNBA has worshipped the gods of identity for so long that it can't now insist on a reasonable definition for the first word in its name. The league has surrendered the most potent weapon at its disposal, reality. I can't wait to see what they come up with.
1: Yeah. I don't know, because, again, we started saying this years ago. You set out to appease, right? You're going to be the hero by wearing a T-shirt. You're going to be a hero by saying things and I support this. And it, hold on. You're part of an organization. If you support it, then you should be, in fact, petitioning for whatever group you're advocating for to be a part of your organization. You should be, in fact, if you want to be a hero, because wearing a T-shirt doesn't make you a hero. I wore a T-shirt for the longest time, said hero on it. Turned out, not a hero. You should, if you're going to be the hero, then you should be fighting for the group that you're advocating for, in this case, the trans group, to be part of your organization. Are you doing that? And they've painted themselves into the corner. They, once again, we've seen, it's happened with organizations. Remember, the NFL thing. Remember when they all just, it seemed like all the teams that went like, okay, this weekend we're all going to, even the Cowboys said it, we're going to show solidarity, we'll all take a knee. And then we'll be done with it. We'll just move on. They think if we just, all right, let's all do it together. Let's all hold hands and whatever or what. And then we'll just put, that will be enough to appease everybody and we move on. In this case, with this issue, it does not work that way.
0: Well, it's a little bit different. The WNBA is embedded in politics. The NFL got into it because of the whatchamacallit? I forgot his name.
1: Kaepernick. Yeah.
0: The whole Kaepernick thing. I don't think the owners ever wanted this. I don't think they ever wanted it. And as I said, when you have the next generation of players come in, and remember, the next generation is always 4 years away. That's why something that was an issue in 2015, 2016 is not really an issue
1: in the NFL today. But it all starts with that. The similarity is that it all starts with that attitude that, oh, we're going to appease so that we can come off as I use the word hero, but I can come off as a, I don't know, good person, whatever. It's a virtue signaling thing and, you know, oh, I'm all for it. And it's like, well, how much are you for it? Because the question has to be answered now with the WNBA. When LeBron is done at the 76ers, and he decides he wants to, just simply by saying so, identify as a woman, are you going to let him play? Now, you know, that's kind of tongue-in-cheek, but there are...
0: Not anymore.
1: Nope.
0: Now with the men.
1: Well,
2: now with the two.
1: I mean LeBron specifically.
2: Oh, okay. Yeah, right. That's tongue in cheek.
1: Yes. Because I think by the time he gets to that age, most of the women in the WNBA will be better players than he is. But
0: this is his chance.
1: Nope.
0: To beat Wilt Chamberlain's record and score more than 50 points a game for a season.
1: If Kaepernick had only chosen basketball, am I wrong? Am I wrong?
0: No.
1: He'd probably be playing today. But that's...
0: You don't mean in the NBA, though.
1: No.
0: Okay.
1: That's where we are on this. And there has to be a decision that is made.
0: The most wonderful thing about all this, though, is when liberals take a position on something they can't define. I mean, that's really the ultimate. I mean, that's where you've gotten into the absurd, because people say, well, you know, what's your critical thinking opinion on this particular issue? And you can say, well, we don't even have to, you know, say the critical thinking. It's what's the truth on the issue, because the other side is making an argument on an issue they can't even define what the issue is. If you can't define what a woman is, what are you protecting?
1: Right.
0: What, woman's just a word for another word for is woman like people or human?
1: Right.
0: I mean, is it encompassing of everyone, or does it have a specific meaning? And so when you take that's the thing. I think that's the thing that I have the most fun with, and you've had the most fun with over these years, is you knew it was eventually going to blow up in their face, as it's doing right now.
1: Yeah.
0: They're mocking. Why, you're transphobic. What do you mean they're mocking? You're transphobic.
1: Yeah.
0: Anybody goes after Cantor or White and mocks them, they're transphobic. Yes. You don't know what they're thinking in their minds.
1: Of course.
0: You don't know. Well, we need to find out what their intent is. You haven't said that before. You've just become a hypocrite, because intent of why you were doing something didn't matter before. Now it does. And because Mr. White is there involved in it, you're racist.
1: Well,
0: Mr. White's his last name, not his color of his skin.
1: And here's the thing. Why did they create the WNBA? Why did they create it in the first place? Say it out loud. So that women could play professional basketball. Women.
0: But I don't know what I don't know what a woman is, so I don't understand your passionate point there.
1: Well, I'd say like this.
0: Good.
1: Ed Sheeran, the singer, he could probably qualify. I actually like Ed Sheeran. I'm just joking.
0: And he seems like, I saw an interview of him, and he seems like a really, really down-to-earth guy.
1: And actually, he's very funny, too.
0: Yeah.
1: But no, I mean, you have to go back to why the league was created. Well, because they can't play in the NBA. You create a league of their own. You know, they should make a movie. A league of their own. This time about basketball, but it's going to be very different.
0: Well, what's their own?
1: Yeah. Well, no, here's the thing.
0: Well, what are they claiming? What are they claiming their own is?
1: I'll tell you this. There's no crying in baseball, but there's a lot of crying in the WNBA.
0: Yeah, Red Eye Radio.
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0: Beer Runner Radio. He's Eric Carlin, and I'm Gary McNamara.
1: Hi.
0: But as Senator Tom Cotton wrote yesterday about the WNBA, Enes Kanter playing in the WNBA would be comical, except it's a reminder. And this is true. Mm-hmm. We've pointed this out many times before.
2: Mm-hmm.
0: It is still the official position of the Democratic Party. Almost zero elected Democrats disagree that gender is a social construct and kids should be given gender surgeries. It's the official position of the Democrats.
2: Mm.
1: You know, I mean, that's it. 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I don't know where it ends. I don't think it's going to end in our lifetime. But how does the far left even defend what they're doing anymore? They can't. It's insane.
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0: We are Red Eye Radio. He is Eric Carlin. I'm Gary McNamara. You know, it was interesting yesterday. I just go through X and I bookmark everything. And all of a sudden I looked and I went, wow, look how many bookmarks I had of one person. And it was the writer, conservative writer, Jim Garrity.
1: Oh, yeah.
0: On X.
1: Yeah.
0: And he had a number of posts yesterday. And I guess one was relating to one of the articles that he had. I read the article later on. But I just want to read the X post because really interesting stuff. One showing you where the Democratic Party is going. And one where the Republican Party is going. And the one here on Democrats I want to read because of AOC with her whole the woke one, you know, comment. You know, that was just crazy what was going on, trying to separate themselves from it. They're not going to be successful in doing it because it was pointed out yesterday, well, woke one, that was crazy. Well, woke one has gone through the osmosis wall right into woke two. They haven't dropped woke one.
1: Right.
0: They've simply added anti-Semitism, defund the military, get rid of the Senate,
1: and
0: get rid of the Supreme Court, get rid of the presidency, you know, change the entire country. So they really haven't changed, but they're attempting, this is her attempt to do it. And that's why people were saying on social media yesterday, this is her attempt to run, or her first attempt to run for president of the United States.
1: Yeah.
0: She's trying to separate what she was from what she actually is, which is the same thing. She did the same thing when asked about, well, are you a member of the DSA? Well, yeah, New York City. Well, oh, then not the national. No, just New York City. As if there's a difference.
1: Right.
0: In fact, you might be able to make the case. Not sure if you could, but I bet you probably could, that the New York version of the Democrat Socialist of America is more communist than socialist.
1: Right.
0: So, but he wrote this about Democrats. A Gallup poll from 2025 found that 68% of Democrats believed doctor-assisted suicide was morally acceptable. 27% said the same about polygamy. 11% of Democrats said marital affairs were morally acceptable. 9% of independents and 4% of Republicans said the same. A December YouGov survey found that among those who self-identify as very liberal, 47% of self-identified, very liberal Democrats, 47% felt either very favorable or somewhat favorable towards Luigi Mangione, who was on trial for murdering United Healthcare CEO Brian Thompson.
1: Wow.
0: And all of this is separate.
1: Wow.
0: All of this is separate from the increasing socialist takeover of the Democratic Party. Now, comparing the Republican Party, he did a later post. He wrote an article in National Review on this. This is from X, though, on Democrats and Republicans. And this is pretty interesting. Many of the things here we've covered, some are correct, a few are, I don't believe are correct. But he said the argument that there's no difference between the Republican Party and the Democratic Party is often wildly overstated. But what is painfully clear is that over the past decade or two, both the Republican Party and the Democratic Party have grown more statist in their economics, generally more dovish, non-interventionalist, or isolationist in their foreign policy, the Iran war being the glaring exception, and more libertine in their social policies. It's not that we don't have a choice. It's that the window shifted dramatically to the left over the past 20 years, and yet we're more frustrated with our politics, government, and conditions than ever. I don't think that's coincidental.
1: No.
0: Then he writes here, this is a socially conservative administration and Congress that allowed Planned Parenthood to receive federal funding again. The Trump administration approved a new generic version of an abortion pill. President Trump told Republicans that they had to be flexible on the Hyde Amendment, which restricts taxpayer funding for abortions. So far this year, America averages about 100,000 abortions per month, a rate not different from the Biden years and significantly higher than the Obama years. And then finally, the other point that he make in short, we have two parties who are pretty darn statist in their economies. Neither one wants to do a darn thing about entitlements.
1: Yeah.
0: No one cares about the deficit and debt. Both parties intermittently talk about China, but then get a lot softer the moment they're meeting face-to-face with Xi. Both act as if some of the biggest problems facing the country are not enough abortions, not enough weed, and not enough opportunities for gambling.
1: Whoa. Wow. Wow.
0: And what was the other one? Here it is. And the final one. This is something you and I talked about.
1: Mm.
0: The Republican president keeps taking a government stake in private companies, now up to 30 firms. As the Cato Institute observes, the United States government taking an ownership stake in private companies is now routine, and a Republican-controlled House and Senate are ready to make it official federal policy under law, not just some rogue administration's actions. Zoran Mamdani wants to seize the means of production. Today's Republicans want to establish a federal ownership stake in the means of production. A future president AOC or some other progressive Democrat will appreciate Trump-era Republicans establishing the precedent and the legitimacy of the federal government strong-arming many kinds of companies into giving them ownership shares. Exactly what you and I have been saying since that was brought up by Republicans and since Trump did that. Conversation with one of my best friends who posted something on Trump talking about communism and socialism. I wrote back to him. I said, look at what Trump's doing. Trump's making it easy for Democrats now to move to socialism and communism.
1: Yeah.
0: He's talking all over about us. They're talking about him and J.D. Vance.
1: Yes.
0: Talking about huge stakes in large corporations and AI corporations.
1: Yep.
0: That there should be a sovereign, a damn sovereign wealth fund of government money to invest? Are we out of our freaking minds? And that's coming from Republicans. We're out of our freaking minds. I just want to sound like Stephen A. Smith for a minute. Freaking minds. Okay. It's, I mean, we were seriously, you know, let's criticize the Democrats. And so the response from my buddy, then go vote for Democrats. Go, you know, that's not my point.
4: No.
0: My point is not to ignore it. My point is to speak up against it. My point is not to sit there and just take one side and be tribal and say, no, all my allegiance to this particular person. I don't care what they do. Let me bow down about you because I'm a subhuman who cannot make any critical thinking decisions on my own. It must be the person who I worship who makes my decisions for me.
1: Yeah.
0: Instead of this person is a civil servant, here are my ideas. Here's what I believe. This is wrong. I don't like Democrats doing it. I don't like Republicans doing it. Why is that so damn hard for so many Republicans in Congress and so many Republicans overall to do?
1: No, you know, you make a good point because it's, well, what's that, you know, what's the, what does the tribe want, you know, in this tribal atmosphere? What if it's becoming, look, I'm supporting him because he does this. No, no, no. Is it a good idea? Does it make sense? More importantly, because that's actually a very mundane and boring question. Is it a good idea? No, no, no. Let's start with what are the risks? Where does it go from here? When you talk about things like government ownership in the private sector, where does it go from there? Because if you're, I don't know, whoever in the GOP and you go, no, this would be a good thing and blah, blah, blah, blah, blah, blah. You just kick the door wide open for Elizabeth Warren, for the DSA, all of them to come in and say, well, clearly this is a bipartisan issue.
0: And then he finishes, he goes, let's observe this is a president who is malleable, not just a party, but a president who is malleable on almost every issue, including his signature issue on immigration, telling Laura Ingraham, you and I remember this, that the U.S. had to maintain the status quo on H-1B visas because you also do have to bring in talent. Now, he was back and forth, remember? Remember how he changed his mind three times in 36 hours when he ran in 2016 on the H-1B visa? But
1: He actually said that on a debate stage because it was Megyn Kelly was the moderator who asked him the question. And he goes, no, no, no, I'm changing. He used those words during the debate.
0: Now, he, from what I know, though, he's always been in favor of legal immigration because of the expansion of the economy.
1: You deem that the flip-flop because it was from one thing to the other, but then back.
0: Right, but that's on the H-1B visas, but on immigration overall.
1: Yeah.
0: He has been pro-immigration because he believes the economy will expand better, faster than the birth rate.
1: Right.
0: We remember the Jim Acosta back and forth.
1: Mm-hmm.
0: So to be fair, he did hold that opinion. When Ingraham inserted that the U.S. had plenty of talented people, Trump replied, no, you don't. No, you don't. I wonder what J.D. Vance would think about that one. In the same interview, Trump said if the U.S. did not continue maintaining its current level of 50,000 Chinese college students, you would have half the colleges in the United States go out of business. And we went at that point, we went, you need to shut up.
1: Yeah.
0: You can't sell that to your own. But the party said nothing. He didn't get any blowback from Republicans on that. Maybe a few.
1: Yeah, right.
0: To save the Republican Party, Trump turned it into a party that supports state intervention in the economy, more dovish or isolationist in foreign affairs, is wishy-washy on abortion and other social issues, and is negotiable on immigration when large employers complain.
1: Yeah.
0: Most of that is true. Some of it has nuance to it.
1: Yeah, right.
0: Like on the immigration, for example, because I think he's always had that belief. But as we said, remember, from 2001 to 2009, he was a registered Democrat.
1: Yeah.
0: You know, so.
1: Yeah.
0: But, yeah. By the way, I wasn't really angry. I just wanted to do my Stephen A. Smith again.
1: I like doing that at the drive-thru.
0: Stephen A. Smith.
1: Number two, Diet Coke.
0: So that's why we complain. That's why when people, they would sit there when the whole rhino thing came along. You're a rhino. Well, actually, I voted for all Republicans the last, I don't know, as long as I can remember, decades upon decades. And I vote in the Republican primary only. I have to make a choice.
1: Yeah.
0: But I've been an independent since 2006.
1: Right.
0: But if I was a Republican and you called me a rhino, I would say absolutely 1,000% I am, because I'm way more conservative than where the Republican Party is going.
1: Based on where the scale is for the Republican Party today?
0: Yeah.
1: Absolute yeah. truth.
0: Yeah. And that stopped it real quick. Because yep. it's like, well, yeah.
1: Yeah. yeah.
0: I'll wear that as a badge. But you're making the case that I'm a liberal, and it's the opposite.
1: Right, exactly.
0: The liberals, and I remember you saying a long time ago, the biggest fear you had about a second term of Trump is that his liberal side would come out.
1: Right, right. And we've seen that happen. You know, look, George W. Bush, you know, when the whole 2008 thing, world was coming to an end, thing happened. Well, sometimes we have to abandon our
0: economic principles.
1: Economic principles.
0: Yeah.
1: No, that's when you adhere to them.
0: Right.
1: Because it may have been a deeper recession, but it would have been a greater recovery and faster recovery.
0: Yeah.
1: If you hadn't done what you did.
0: We are Red Eye Radio.
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0: We are Redeye Radio. He is Eric Carlin. I'm Gary McNamara. All right, my favorite headline on the Babylon Bee, though, was,
1: yeah.
0: I didn't mention all of them when I mentioned a couple of before. Supervisor calls for 4-hour meeting to discuss why work is not getting done.
1: That is so funny because it's true.
0: You know, the best thing about this job now?
1: What?
0: You know, really, since we been on Red Eye, no meetings. Our pre-show meeting,
1: right?
0: Me and you,
1: we rarely ever have a meeting,
0: and when we do, it's actually a meeting of substance.
1: Yes, and we have great management, by the way, who respects the fact that, you know, we sleep during the day and the whole thing.
0: Yeah,
1: and they've been very responsive, but they don't require like tons of meetings.
0: Yeah, wonderful.
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9: From ABC News, I'm Dave Packer. Prime Minister Mark Carney announcing that Canada is suspending trade negotiations with the U.S., citing last-minute changes to U.S. proposed terms that he described as unfair and uneconomic. Carney said the U.S. intends to impose a 50% tariff on roughly $28 billion of Canadian goods, and Canada will match the tariffs dollar for dollar. The defense team for Lindsay Clancy rested on Friday. The Massachusetts mother's on trial after admitting to killing her three children in 2023. ABC's Peter Haralambos.
10: Their last witness, a renowned expert in postpartum psychosis, he was arguably the star witness in the trial of Andrea Yates, and he described that Lindsay Clancy was, quote, frankly psychotic, that she was, quote, like a puppet with someone else pulling the strings, and basically said that in the moment of the killings, she really had no control of herself, no way to distinguish between right and wrong.
9: In a one-page, two-sentence order, Supreme Court Justice John Roberts says construction of President Trump's ballroom can move forward, for now, at the White House. Appeals court had blocked the construction because the project did not have congressional approval.
11: The Chief Justice of the United States putting a stay in place, preventing a preliminary injunction that would have taken effect today from going into effect. It means that construction on the ballroom can continue, and not just the security-related portions, but all of the project.
9: ABC Stephen Portnoy. Newly elected California Congresswoman Aisha Wahib secured victory in a special election against Melissa Hernandez to serve the rest of former Congressman Eric Swalwell's House term, which ends in January. The Democrat is the first Afghan-American to serve in Congress.
12: Our story is what the American dream is to so many, that you can come from, you know, refugee parents and be raised in foster care to Congress. And that's the only thing that really makes the American dream better than anywhere else.
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9: Vice President J.D. Vance was in his hometown of Middletown, Ohio, Friday for a rally pushing the Trump administration's economic and immigration agenda. The vice president called on Ohio voters
5: to re-elect Republicans and replace Democrats with the GOP in November's midterm elections.
15: The future of America, the future of the United States, the future of our homes and communities is going to be built right here in Middletown, Ohio.
5: An 18-year-old is facing charges in the murder of his girlfriend. His mother has also been charged. ABC's Aaron Katursky explains.
16: Royce Moser is charged with killing Caroline Heinz, who was starting her freshman year at Penn West, California University near Pittsburgh. After she failed to return to her dorm, police said they found her body early Thursday morning in the back of her car. Investigators said Moser told them the two were talking when he got angry, then had a demon take over him and tell him to stab Caroline. Police said the teen then called his mother, who told him she would help him clean the car with disinfectant spray. She told him to take a bath and then shower while she allegedly threw out the knife and put his clothes in the washing machine.
5: Both mother and son are in custody. He's charged with homicide. She's charged with evidence tampering. As the Duke and Duchess of Sussex plan their return to the UK, a British judge ordered UK's Prince Harry and six others to pay the publisher of the Daily Mail $13 million as part of a failed invasion of privacy case. Dave Packer, ABC News.
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20: 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Gary McNamara and Eric Harley talk about everything from politics to social issues and news of the day. Whether you're up late or you're just starting your day, welcome to the show from the Relief Factor Studios. 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
0: We are Red Eye Radio. He is Eric Harley, and I'm Gary McNamara. Decisions, decisions, decisions, decisions.
1: That's right. Bourbon or tequila?
0: Do I start with AOC or Stephen A. Smith? Let's start with AOC. All right. I'm making an executive decision here.
1: But, all right. We want to start the show that way?
0: With an exec.
1: At least Stephen A. Smith has been reasonable at times lately.
0: This is an executive order. Well, basically, everything seems to be. Tell me whether I'm wrong here.
1: You're wrong.
0: Everything on the show now seems to. I mean, it's insane. It's nuts. The country would go to crap if all this stuff happened.
1: It's not going to crap.
0: But my God, is it ever entertaining?
1: Oh, no. I talked to a guy today, and he's from Egypt. And he said he has friends in Egypt that do radio. He says, it's always been fascinating to me. He goes, to do an all-night show, it must take so much time to find enough things to talk about. I said, No. Adam, by the way, great guy, Adam. Adam, that's where you're wrong, my friend. It was. I said no. And same thing. One of his coworkers said the same thing. He goes, "Oh, you're in radio." He goes, "A talk show." He goes, "Man, how do you talk for all that time, all night long?" He goes, "Man, that's a long time to talk." I said, "It goes by fast because we don't get it all in today's crazy world."

0: stories out there, but I yes. mean, they don't. They were under the impression they came from a thing where the producers created the entire show
1: and tell you what to say
0: and tell you what to do.
1: Right.
0: Not that they assist you in it.
1: Right.
0: But
1: they tell us what to do when we're off the air.
0: Yeah. Exactly. Yeah. Right. Yeah. Right. You know, other than that, I mean, you know, basically our staff are gophers for me.
1: They are. And also, they have been told very clearly, do not distract the talent.
0: Do not distract or upset the talent.
1: When people say the talent, isn't that only radio? That's only radio. Mm. They don't use that in any other media, do they? The talent. It's radio. And you know
0: that's
1: why?
0: That's a great point.
1: It's because someone, because we're the lowest rung of on the ladder of entertainment.
0: But one of the longest.
1: Well, yeah, but right above us is watching paint dry. And it's been going, that one's been going on a long time. But no, somebody in radio decided, how do we make ourselves sound important? And it had to have been someone on the air. Well, I'm the talent. Somebody said that for the first time somewhere in a radio station. Well, I'm the talent. You know they did.
0: Well, when we say, by the way, don't bother the talent, that was actually, this was back a long time ago.
1: Yeah, yeah.
0: Somebody actually said that.
1: About us. To someone else
0: right,
1: about
0: right.
1: us.
0: Right, yeah. To our staff about us.
1: Yeah.
0: And it never came from...
1: Don't distract the talent.
0: Well, and they told us immediately. I mean, we burst out laughing because like, it never came from us.
1: Yeah.
0: Don't.
1: No.
0: So we, that's one of the, and we say it all the time, you know. Ron or Alan will ask us something. We'll go scream back, don't disturb the talent.
1: Yeah, it's become the running joke.
0: Yeah, it has. Yeah. It's like,
1: yeah.
0: I find it.
1: But if not really for them, we honestly would be two old guys sitting in a room talking to each other.
0: Yeah, we'd be the guy on, what was the Muppets? Remember the two old guys in the theater?
1: Hey, where's the frog? Yeah.
0: Well, let's start with AOC.
1: All right.
0: And it's basically some of the stuff that she said, you know, the whole, and this, it blew up yesterday. And I was like, wow, this thing really blew up. And this is where I have to improve. And because we had this story yesterday and I had the audio cuts and I went, I really don't care what AOC says, but it is important because we pointed out yesterday, it's like, you know, she's 36 now, she can run for president.
1: Yeah.
0: And a bunch of things were saying she's trying to moderate or pretend that she's above all of it right now.
1: Yeah.
0: And that was a great point. And I missed that point yesterday. I went, I missed that. Mm. It's just because I just discount her as being completely and totally clueless.
1: Yeah.
0: It's like, will I go and watch? I saw that a bunch of Hollywood movies got a bunch of subsidies from California. And one of them was the new Clueless. So immediately I thought of AOC because she's absolutely clueless.
1: Well,
0: she has no idea how the world runs. At all.
1: And
0: none.
1: The new movie Clueless stars Gavin Newsom.
0: In a cameo?
1: No, he's starring in it.
0: Okay.
1: He's the Clueless.
0: No, they're bringing in a 98-year-old Alicia Silverstone is coming in. She's going to be doing it. She's so old, I view her as a cougar.
1: Shouldn't it be toothless? Where are your dentures, young lady?
0: Don't say that.
1: What?
0: Don't say that today.
1: What? Oh.
0: Because you can't see from me. You can't see. I had.
1: One of your crowns.
0: I had two crowns that were 24 years old.
1: Right.
0: That both cracked in the same week.
1: Right. And by the way, for young people who are worried about, you know, the whole no kings things, these aren't the kind of crowns you wear.
0: Oh, yes. Yeah.
1: These are.
0: Right. I don't wear a crown.
1: For your teeth.
0: Yeah.
1: Two crowns.
0: I don't wear a crown on my head every day.
1: Because you're the talent.
0: I'm the talent. I wear a crown because I'm the talent.
1: Oh my gosh.
0: They put on temporaries. You know, they pulled off, you know, they cracked, so they pulled off the two caps, put on temporaries, and I go back in like 2 weeks.
1: Yeah.
0: Well, it was Saturday or Sunday, all of a sudden I went, you know, start biting down. I go, uh-oh, that's a little bit too hard.
1: Mm.
0: And it was just a part of the front one.
1: Yeah.
0: The temporary had, come off.
1: Right.
0: And so I called yesterday and said, you know,

0: And I'll if they can fit me in some, I don't, my dentist isn't there tomorrow, but they said they may be able to get me in anyway. And if not, or today, but if not, it'll be tomorrow. And that's fine because I still had, you know, I had the top part of it. Well, I mean, ice cream today, the whole thing came off. Eating ice cream.
1: No, it always happens to me eating like oatmeal or ice cream. Like, how does that happen?
0: Because I was staying away from anything. You know, you had the temporaries and they're not as strong as when they put in the new crowns.
1: Well,
0: So I have a completely, the tooth that was, I have my tooth, still my original tooth.
1: Yeah.
0: But it's gone down. So I look a little bit, I don't look like David Letterman because it's bottom. You can't see it unless I, unless I make it so.
1: Yeah.
0: You know,
1: no, I can.
0: I'm very sensitive about my teeth. So
1: I can
0: don't
1: eat
0: do
1: a
0: that again.
1: Whole bag of corn nuts and nothing, and then the next morning oatmeal. And my dentist always says, "Yeah, but it was the you know how it's the you know the you hand somebody to help you get the lid off the jar, and then they always get it off first try." He goes, "Yeah, the corn nuts loosened everything. That's the problem." But so here we are with AOC,
0: right? To a person with perfect teeth,
1: Hey, she has good.
0: I just
1: we'll
0: noticed
1: say
0: that.
1: Something kind about AOC.
0: She has very nice teeth.
1: She has very nice teeth
0: and brown eyes. And what does Eric say about women with brown eyes?
1: That's not what I say about women with brown eyes. On the air, I say. Now here's what I noticed, ladies. And by the way, it's too bad I'm already taken. I've noticed that the ones who don't seem stable have brown eyes. Now, it doesn't mean every one of them with brown eyes isn't stable. I'm just saying that fuse is waiting to be lit. No, I've noticed that some that aren't stable, and I noticed that in a couple of men, too, watching documentaries. And it's like, why do they always have brown eyes?
0: And by the way, to all the brown-eyed girls out there, understand this is me, Gary McNamara. That was Eric saying that over there. Sometimes people get our voices confused. That was Eric saying that, not Gary.
1: Yeah. Well, all women with brown eyes are crazy. By the way, my oldest daughter.
0: Has brown eyes.
1: She's like, Dad, stop it.
0: All right, let's get to AOC here because this is just beautiful stuff. Talking about, this is really interesting how she makes it seem like, because she said basically woke one was crazy that she was a part of. But she doesn't really say she's a part of it. She just goes, woke one was crazy, but here it is. Here's part
1: okay,
0: of it.
1: Okay, all right.
2: I have a local city councilman that has this saying, woke one was crazy.
3: Woke one was crazy. Okay, that's interesting.
0: And so that was the one that people really, really, picked up upon. And then this one here. Here's this one. Here we go.
1: Okay.
0: Because she was trying to separate, and she was talking about law enforcement. And she said, well, we talk about law enforcement completely different than we did in 2020. No, we don't.
1: No, we don't.
0: I was like, no, we don't.
1: The DSA wants them all gone. Right.
0: So she's asked this question because she's trying to separate herself from it, like woke one. But the reason it happened, not the reason it happened. You.
1: Yeah.
0: But here's this. Listen to this. Okay. Here we go.
3: Are you still a member of Democratic Socialists of America?
2: Of the New York City chapter.
3: The New York City chapter, not the national.
2: No.
0: He had to ask, but not the net. There's no difference.
1: Well, that's what I'm saying. Separates? Why do you? She dismissively. Oh no! I would never. That sounded like I would never be a member of the national DSA.
0: So, I saw and it wasn't. Yesterday was a day where it was what everybody else was saying, not what I was thinking. That I found, that I just found so interesting.
1: Yeah,
0: because what I think really isn't that interesting. But right, Charles Cook here, National Review.
1: Yeah.
0: Will the woke own up to their own lunacy? If AOC and her friends have recognized the error of their ways, they owe the American people more than a oops.
1: Oops.
0: Aching to dismiss the record of one of the many kooky political candidates with whom she is now reflexively associated, AOC laughed aloud as if she had been told that she had a speck of mustard on her lip. I am a local city councilwoman that has this saying, woke one was crazy, she submitted. And I think that's what's important is that we have to assess what the candidate is saying now. Is it? Why? Woke one was indeed crazy. But AOC's implication is that the crazy moment was something that happened to her and her ideological compatriots, yeah, like an earthquake or an invasion from sea, rather than something that was contrived, dispersed, and enforced by her,
1: yeah,
0: and her ideological compatriots.
1: Yeah.
0: In this, AOC seems confused once again by the appropriate pronouns. It wasn't crazy. They were crazy. And that they includes her.
1: You know what this is? This is a continuation of the radicals, the DSA and the radicals saying, can't we just move on? I mean, that was so crazy back then. I mean, kids were going to sock hops. It was crazy back in 2020. Like, you know what I mean? Like, it was a totally, like, they weren't even around when it happened.
0: Sock hops
1: in 2020. Root beer floats. I mean, it was over the top. But the thing is we've seen this, though. Was it Jay Paul? You know, at the hearing where parents of children who died at the hands of illegal immigrants.
0: Or just dismissed.
1: Where she was saying, we've done this four times. Can't we just move on? And then with Fauci, I forget the ranking member's name.
4: Forgive me. All due respect to the gentleman from the great state of whatever.
1: He said in his opening statement during that last Fauci hearing, he said, listen, we need to be, you know, we're here attacking things from the past, attacking him. You know, he's not even doing that job anymore. And this is just, we're drudging up all these old things and we need to be focused on the future. And in my mind, I was thinking, well, if you don't learn from the past, you're going to repeat in the future what happened then. But this is the new game. She just said it.
0: Well, woke two.
1: Yeah, what is woke one?
0: Woke one. Woke two has all the components of woke one. Woke one hasn't disappeared.
1: Yeah,
0: The defund the police is in woke two.
1: Right, they've added things to it.
0: Right, and this is where Jonathan Carl is completely useless. Yeah. He's just an enabler of a liberal candidate.
1: Yeah,
0: he's a liberal activist because he didn't ask any of the questions. Yeah. Oh, so you're just a New York City? I'm just a Texas communist. I'm not a national communist. I mean, these are childlike conversations that Jonathan Carl has on this week.
1: Court, the Communists of the Republic of Texas, CORT. Let's start that new movement.
0: Oh, I thought it was K. I thought you were spelling communist with the K.
1: Oh, well. Okay. By the way, that might work in Austin. Some parts.
0: We are Red Eye Radio.
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0: We are Red Eye Radio. He is Eric Carly, and I'm Gary McNamara. So really, yesterday, the consensus that I saw on social media, which, again, is the absolute truth.
1: Yeah.
0: There is nothing that is more truthful than the consensus on social media.
1: No, no, it's 100% accurate.
0: That was AOC's introduction to running for president of the United States.
1: I think it was a great observation, because I saw the clips, too, and I just thought, blah, blah, blah. And shame on us.
0: Yes, I mean, I felt that way.
1: But here's the problem with the way it goes, you know, and what we do is someone like AOC at some point just becomes a cartoon character. You know what I mean?
0: She's like the guy in Office Space.
1: Yeah.
0: You know, the way, hey, whatever his name, he's useless.
1: Yeah.
0: Right. Remember when, what's his name, says that?
1: Yeah.
0: What's his name? I can't think of his name now.
1: Yeah.
0: The boss's name. What's the boss's name?
1: I don't know. Gary Cole.
0: Gary Cole. He's useless.
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0: And he is Eric Harley, and I'm Gary McNamara. Fauci, we'll talk another text out in just a minute.
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0: All right. To my friends in the media, just be careful. So, got to make sure you verify everything on social media.
1: Yeah.
0: The coach of the Indiana Fever was not fired. There's a post out there that went viral in the last couple of hours saying that she was fired after, you know, not defending her player enough. And there's a statement that looks official with the Indiana Fever emblem and all that.
1: Yeah.
0: And members of the media have fallen for it. Some people that I know have fallen for it and posted it. It is not true. She was not fired from the Indiana Fever. Again, the biggest thing about all of this is the WNBA is constantly in the news.
1: Yeah.
0: So,
1: yeah.
0: But this is you just wonder how much that they have. A Senate Republican leading the charge on investigating Dr. Anthony Fauci's old government phone told Fox News Digital that the revelation that the former COVID czar was concerned that vaccines could cause miscarriages was just the tip of the iceberg.
1: Yeah.
0: Johnson, in an interview with Fox News Digital, alleged that the first group of texts from Fauci's old government phone was a clear sign that the man who became the face of the nation's COVID-19 response said one thing privately while taking a different message to the public. He said, "We tell pregnant women, don't even have a glass of wine, yet we coerced them, convinced them, sometimes mandated them to get an experimental gene therapy as early as the first trimester." This is truly sick. And the way this has been, I've known about this for years, but finally, because we have a text associated with Dr. Fauci, excuse me, he said, with St. Fauci.
1: Yeah.
0: It's finally getting the play in the media that's been deserving for years. I saw the story yesterday. I don't know. I'll have to check to see whether the mainstream media is covering it or not. Johnson and Rand Paul obtained Fauci's phone from his time as the head of the National Institutes of Allergy and Infectious Diseases from the Department of Health and Human Services as part of their broader dive into the former chief medical advisor to the president. The conversation from January 2021 between Fauci, then Centers for Disease Control Director Dr. Rochelle Walensky and Dr. Vivek Murthy, who would become Surgeon General during the Biden administration. During the back and forth, Fauci admitted he had real concerns about the impact of the mRNA vaccines on pregnant women. I asked around a bit more, and another issue came up that you need to be aware of. Since many people have significant psilocybin storms, is that how you pronounce it?
1: Okay.
0: And fever after the second dose, this theoretically could be associated with miscarriages in the first trimester. Johnson charged that I've never heard a federal health official admit that about the injections, and noted that the storms were linked with adverse effects to the lungs from the vaccination. What you have to connect this to is what they were saying publicly. That was contrary to that, also from what they were publishing. He recalled a study published by the New England Journal of Medicine in 2021 after Fauci's initial concern that found that of 827 pregnancies that were exposed to the vaccine, 104 had what they called spontaneous abortions. We would call it miscarriage. Johnson argued, however, that the numbers were skewed. Of the 827 women, 700 got their vaccination or injection in the third trimester, 127 of them in trimester one and two, which is where the 104 miscarriages occurred. Trimester one and two. And it is where the 104 miscarriages occurred out of 127. So the proper percentage is 104 divided by 127, and 82% miscarriage rate with women who got the injection in the first and second trimester. And this is Fauci on August 30th, 2021. Okay, here this is Fauci actually talking about it. And 7 months earlier, he had written, you know, everything else about the, you know, about the vaccine and his concerns about miscarriage. Here we go.
5: However, when you look at the unvaccinated versus the vaccinated, there is absolutely no increased risk of that. So because of that, the CDC and the ACOG, the American College of Obstetrics and Gynecology, who used to say it is okay for them, for pregnant women to get vaccinated, to change now and say it is recommended that pregnant women get vaccinated. So it's really one of those things that's kind of not a close call. It really is pretty clear that pregnant women should get vaccinated.
0: I guess the question would be, you've been doing this your whole life. It's like we've been doing this our whole lives. We're not as old as Fauci, but I'm getting there. You're about medicine, and medicine's about the truth.
1: You want it because you want to find a solution. You want to make sure the negative reactions or whatever it is isn't happening anymore. You want to cytokine storms is what the it baffles me, because when you take an oath, if you're talking about research, right, during a period of research, and you get to the point of peer review and you go back and forth and your peers are going back and forth and going, well, we don't know. And before it gets out there and affects great numbers of people, then that's one thing. But that's still about putting your critical thinking and skills, training and knowledge to the test. And this sounds like he just wanted to dismiss it because he wanted to be the guy who was going to peddle vaccines.
0: I've been dealing a lot with doctors lately, and the one thing I always tell them, I said, you know, I tell them, don't soft sell it to me. And not about me, by the way, okay? But
1: yeah.
0: You know, my sister with my dad and everything else. Just, you know, tell us what the situation is. Tell us the truth. Tell us what you believe it is. I remember that, and this goes back, 40 years ago, a co-host that I had in rock radio ended up getting testicular cancer. Mm. And it was really, I mean, it was bad. He died, but I'll never forget that we were driving down the road and he had gone through massive operations. Mm. It, like 30 tumors removed from his body.
1: And it was
0: like a month had gone by or 2 months. And he said, they want me back for more chemotherapy and more surgery. And he was only, at that time, he was only 26.
1: Wow.
0: And he said, I'll never forget. He said, I can't get a straight answer from my mother or my mother. And I can't get a straight answer from my brother because they just love me. And they want me to be here. He said, I don't want to go through it again. Which is tough to hear when,
1: yeah.
0: And he asked me, he said, what would you do? I'll never forget. We talked about what the doctors had said and everything else. And that if he went through it, it was 70-30. They gave him the positive things they thought and the negative things that they thought. And they came to the conclusion that you 70-30, you'll live a good 2 years. If you do this 70-30, you live a good 2 years. And I forget, he asked me, he goes, what would you do? He goes, what would you suggest I do? And I said, I can't tell you what to do.
1: Yeah.
0: So I can tell you what I can tell you what I believe I would do, not going through what you've gone through the last 6 months.
1: Yeah.
0: And I said, if it was 70-30 and do you believe it? You believe that they're telling you the truth? And he said, yes. I said, so do I. And I said, I'd do it. And he did it, and he lived 3 years. He lived a relatively healthy 3 years. Mm. But I mean, those are the things that, I mean, that's life and death right there, and he wanted the truth. He didn't want to be lied to. So in this case here, these are people, they're doctors, their only goal should be to not, of course, to be compassionate and kind, but I want the truth.
1: I
0: want the truth, and the American people want the truth. What makes it so you can't go out there and say, we suggest you get it, but we find that, you know, this demographic or this demographic or this demographic or this. For example, didn't we know early on, and I'm talking probably 3 or 4 months into it, way before the vaccine came out, that the rate of death for children was less than the flu, right?
1: Yeah.
0: Elderly people with people like me with underlying conditions, I don't know what the death rate was. I know it was a lot higher. I remember they were throwing out, remember what, the 15-20% or whatever it was. I don't know if that ended up being true because I haven't seen the latest on that. You know, what exactly it would be.
1: Mm.
0: But you looked at it and you said, okay, it's a completely different situation on what you might do for any type of treatment if you're elderly and have an underlying condition than if you were a child.
1: Right.
0: We knew it.
1: Right.
0: Why didn't they say that? What was the problem of saying that as a doctor? I went to my doctor. Like we all went to our doctors, you know, some people didn't during that time. Mm. But still, I went to my doctor and he always, this is a situation. He could be compassionate, whatever. Mm-hmm. But this is a situation. What happens? Because you get to the point.
6: I was thinking a movie that I saw where somebody said that to a doctor, said, you know, you're not a doctor anymore. You're a bureaucrat. That just popped into my mind in a movie. I've never seen
1: no,
6: it.
1: But it's,
6: it's like you've gone from being a doctor to a bureaucrat.
1: Perfect, because I was about to say the problem is agenda. We assume that they don't have an agenda, and I don't know, you know, I can't quantify it, but some do because they're human, and they believe if they're a radical liberal, they believe a certain way, and if they apply that in their field, there are going to be problems.
0: You mean like the WNBA?
1: And like surgeons that are mutilating children's genitals.
0: Yeah.
6: Absolutely.
1: All of that.
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0: We're on our radio. He's Eric Carlin. I'm Gary McNamara. Very briefly here, just looking at the New York Post editorial on AOC.
1: Yeah.
0: What? If the lefties think that the cancel culture they imposed was a bad idea or that woke one was crazy, does that mean they no longer hold those opinions? Well, no.
1: No.
0: The only real difference between woke one and woke two is the extra anti-Semitism added after El Sayed's Hamas buddies invaded Israel, slaughtered over 1,000 innocents, and started a war by kidnapping several hundred others. And woke two is also a tad more circumspect. Hong talks about shifting funds towards community initiatives and non-prison approaches for crime prevention, exactly what the defund crew was talking about.
1: Yep.
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6: From ABC News, I'm Dave Pappin. An investigation is now underway after a small Cessna plane crashed near a remote military radar site in Alaska. Officials say there are no survivors. NTSB Alaska Regional Chief Clint Johnson said the aircraft missed its initial approach amid foggy conditions Thursday around noon and crashed on the second landing attempt.
7: The pilots in this case were navigating solely by instruments. Weather conditions would not allow them to actually visually see the ground.
6: As reservoir levels sink lower in Lake Mead and Lake Powell, the Department of the Interior ordering steep cuts to the amount of Colorado River water that will be delivered to California, Nevada, and Arizona, the river facing years of drought. An honor bestowed, an honor taken away. Word that President Trump could possibly rename an aircraft carrier after himself, after he himself several years ago announced it would be named after Doris Miller, a Black World War II hero.
8: Sources telling ABC News Navy officials are now weighing removing Miller's name from the ship and instead considering naming it for President Trump.
9: It's like almost like a stab in the heart for me.
8: Miller's great niece said it would send a message to all Black service members.
9: To give it and then take it away, and it kind of make you wonder, like, are we good enough? Are we equal?
8: No U.S. Navy vessel has ever been named for a sitting president.
6: Amid growing American concerns about the cost of living, President Trump says he'll temporarily waive a tariff on imported beef for 90 days. Not going to work, says National Cattlemen's Beef Association head lobbyist Ethan Lane. He says ground beef imports doubled last year without lowering prices.
10: That was done in an effort to lower prices for consumers. And if you look at the marketplace, what we know is that didn't happen.
6: At least 55 people have fallen ill across 15 states in a salmonella and E. coli outbreak linked to alfalfa sprouts. You're listening to ABC News.
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6: Water spout was spotted off the shores of New York City's Rockaway Beach Thursday evening. One made landfall in nearby Nassau County on Long Island. ABC's Morgan Norwood has more.
16: After the first twister to hit Nassau County in 5 years, massive cleanup effort underway, piles and piles of debris. That water spout roaring ashore, sending dozens of people scrambling for cover as beach chairs, surfboards, even a massive roof went flying. It really is a miracle no one was hurt here.
6: The Department of Justice has agreed to settle a case against a prominent social media company.
11: The Justice Department and TikTok have agreed to a $400 million settlement in a case that claimed TikTok violated child privacy laws. It marks one of the largest recoveries ever obtained in a case like this, with TikTok agreeing to pay $300 million immediately and another $100 million after an order vacating a prior consent decree has been filed. The DOJ first sued the company in 2024, claiming TikTok stored, collected, and processed data from children on the platform without getting parental consent. Mike Dubosky, ABC News.
6: The company has made strides in their efforts to better comply with the law since the lawsuit was filed, according to the DOJ. NASA has announced that the Artemis II crew will receive the Congressional Space Medal of Honor. President Trump will present the award to NASA astronauts Reid Wiseman, Victor Glover, Christina Koch, and Canadian Space Agency astronaut Jeremy Hansen next Friday. Dave Packer, ABC News.
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32: 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Gary McNamara and Eric Hurley talk about everything from politics to social issues and news of the day. Whether you're up late or you're just starting your day, welcome to the show. From the Relief Factor Studios, this is Red Eye Radio.
0: All across America, we are Red Eye Radio. He is Eric Harley, and I'm Gary McNamara. Welcome and good morning.
1: Hello.
0: Thanks for being here.
1: Hello.
0: Thanks for my buddy Adam, who texted me this.
1: Yeah.
0: So all of us cultists can celebrate.
1: Right.
0: 42 years ago today, Red Dawn came out.
1: Wolverines!
0: I send it to him every year. The end of the movie. Remember the partisan rock?
1: Yeah.
0: Where they etch the names of the young people who died at the beginning of World War III.
1: Right.
0: He sends it to me.
1: Wow.
0: the last line of Red Dawn. Quote, "I never saw the brothers again. In time, this war, like every other war, ended. But I never forgot and come to this place often, though no one rarely does. In the early days of World War III, guerrillas, mostly children, place their names of their lost upon this rock. They fought here alone and gave up their lives, so this nation shall not perish from the earth." End of quote. That was back then when that came out. I still get goosebumps reading that. When that came out, people forget that was still in the midst of the Cold War.
1: Yeah. No, I mean, in the back of our minds, you were more in the era, because you're much older than I am. So you're taking...
0: You know, this is ageism.
1: I know. That's why I did it.
0: HR! Yeah. Where's HR?
1: Yeah. No, I emailed that to HR the other day. A bunch of ageist jokes about you. But anyhow, And they're not worried because they think you don't know how to open your email. I told them, you keep asking, what time does the email man come?
0: I don't know how to file a protest on the internet. I don't know how to use the email. That's a great point.
1: What's this little flat thing with all the numbers and letters?
0: Where's my typewriter?
1: Yeah. No, but in the back of our mind, I mean, we didn't live in that kind of fear every day, but we thought when the movie came out, it was like, it could happen. You know?
0: Yeah.
1: By the way, partisan rock sounds like a genre where you only play conservative heavy metal. Right? So you play, what would you play? Megadeth? Because
0: the other end of the Lollapalooza spectrum.
1: Megadeth, you know, because I'm thinking of

0: now. It might happen. What was it called? Oh man, it was a great movie.
1: Oh, yeah, I can't think of the name of it.
0: Weren't there a couple of movies with? Weren't there a couple of movies that did that?
1: Was it Emilio Estevez? And by the way, no, he wasn't in Red Dawn. It was young Charlie Sheen.
0: Oh yeah, right. Yeah. Maximum Overdrive.
1: Oh yeah.
0: Which was 80? Was that 86? I thought it was earlier than that. Yeah, but I love that movie because now they could redo that movie, and it would be more realistic. Truckers, you know I'm right on this. And by the way, it would make a lot of money. Elon Musk, if you're listening, you know he's always awake during our show because he posts on X like all night long. So I've got a theory that he listens. At least that's my theory. Elon, if you're listening, finance a movie about self-driving because Tesla has a self-driving. No. Theirs is not self-driving.
1: I saw somebody was killed. I don't know what the make was by a self-driving car in Dallas.
0: There was one car that hit a pedestrian and knocked it into a Waymo.
1: Oh, knocked it into a Waymo.
0: Yeah. Headline
1: said, I just saw the headline.
0: Pedestrian dies after being hit by two vehicles, including a Waymo.
1: Oh, okay. The headline that I read made it sound like it was the autonomous vehicle.
0: That's what I'm saying.
1: Yeah.
0: That it was hit by two cars, including a Waymo. But the one car, the first car, knocked that person, unfortunately, they said about 30 or 40 feet into a Waymo. I don't know if the Waymo was in motion or if it was stationary or not or you know, how that worked out.
1: If that's the case, the Waymo had nothing to do with it.
0: If it's whether it was stationary or not, you're right.
1: Or moving, right. If it
0: happened to be in that place.
1: The initial contact.
0: I'll double check that story to make sure those details, you know, because sometimes when a story first comes out, it's like, and then it's, you know, new developments and all of that. But the headline on the app from one of the local stations made it look like the self-driving vehicle was at least in part responsible. And I don't know that would be the case because I don't know what the reaction, by the way, would be. You and I have talked about this, of self-driving vehicles. If a person, let's just say, runs out without being hit by another car, runs out into traffic, you know, unexpectedly. You know, kids running into the street, and I don't know about these automated vehicles and how much, if they're 100% proof in that way. I know humans aren't, so I don't know if the technology is or not. But I think if you wanted to make a movie, getting back to the Red Dawn thing and the Maximum Overdrive. Remake Maximum Overdrive with self-driving big rigs coming to life at a truck stop. Oh my gosh, that'd be funny.
1: I would like that. Now, yeah. Red Dawn 2, I'll never forget when that was being produced. And remember, oh man, our listeners were just, especially our listeners in Michigan, because didn't they film that in Michigan, I think?
0: I think they did,
1: Red Dawn 2, yeah. And it was, the funniest thing is they had to change it. Remember how they changed the enemy? Because in Red Dawn, the initial Red Dawn, the enemy was, you know, the Russians. I mean, the Cubans were involved in it also.
0: Yeah.
1: But I still remember Powers Booth.
0: Oh.
1: China's sitting this one out.
0: Yeah.
1: Remember that one?
0: Yeah.
1: And remember that one? It's like, well, who was on our side? And he's, what did he say? Like, whatever it was. A half a billion Chinamen or something. He goes,
0: right,
1: I thought there was a billion and a half. And then he throws the alcohol he's drinking onto the fire, and it goes,
0: Yeah.
1: Remember that one?
0: Right.
1: But Red Dawn.

0: And so that was Russia with Cuba and maybe some of the communist Central American nations at that time, I think. And then Red Dawn 2, it was supposed to be the Chinese. And then the producers figured out that they could sell this to the Chinese market.
1: Yeah.
0: And so they didn't want to have, since they thought they could make a ton of money in China by doing a movie like this, they couldn't use China as the losers, so they used North Korea.
1: Yeah.
0: So right. It was North Korea invading yeah. us. And when you can't buy that premise at all, as you said, you know, you could think in the midst of the Cold War, yeah, this might happen with Russia. This could, you know, is this how a war might happen? There's no way that when the Red Dawn 2 came out, what, in maybe 2010 or I don't know when it was.
1: Yeah, whenever.
0: 2012. Right. That you could ever imagine that North Korea would invade the United States.
1: Now.
0: That wasn't even possible.
1: Now, with the whole tariff thing with Canada might invade.
0: Well, we already had that movie.
1: What was that? Oh, Canadian Bacon. Oh, yeah, you're right.
0: Yeah,
1: oh, that's right.
0: That was very bad. I mean, Michael Moore's most realistic movie.
1: Yes. Most accurate movie.
0: Most
1: true.
0: Accurate movie,
1: no,
0: right.
1: That's true. By the way, an update on that story involving that Waymo accident. So according to KDFW, that's the local Fox affiliate, Fox 4 here in mm-hmm. Dallas, police said the man was crossing the street outside a crosswalk when he was hit by an SUV going southwest on Maple Avenue. The collision caused the man to be thrown into a Waymo traveling in the opposite direction. And it goes on to say that the Waymo detected the pedestrian, basically, on, you know, as he started to walk, you know, I guess into traffic, and slowed down. However, the man hit the left rear of the vehicle after being struck by the first vehicle.
0: All right.
1: So it really had nothing Waymo to
0: had
1: do
0: nothing,
1: with the Waymo.
0: Right, had nothing to do with it.
1: You're doing, you know, and which means, you know, and Waymo, they say, is cooperating with investigators. There were no occupants in the Waymo vehicle. I mean, we know there are no drivers, but there were no occupants at all. There's nobody in the vehicle. But they're working, you know, with local authorities to try and find out, you know, get all the details.
0: Aren't they dealing with that cul-de-sac problem that they had? Remember that? Remember the cul-de-sac where all those Waymos were sitting?
1: Oh, yeah. You know what's crazy about that?
0: There's all these Waymos in this cul-de-sac here just sitting there.
1: They're staging, waiting for someone to.
0: But it was like, it was a residential cul-de-sac, and they're like, get these Waymos out of here.
1: You know what's funny about that? Nate Bargatze, great comedian, has a thing. He lives in a cul-de-sac. My parents live in a cul-de-sac. And when you live in a cul-de-sac, and Nate does a bit on this, and a car you don't recognize comes into the cul-de-sac, everybody takes notice. Because if you don't live in one of the, whatever,
0: uh-huh.
1: 7-8 houses,
0: yeah,
1: it's like, what are you doing? And you know, in today's world, you know, with DoorDash and all these kind of deliveries, you know, if it's a brown van with UPS on the side, we know what's going on. But if it's just a car, and they, especially if they don't stop.
0: No, and you drive slowly around.
1: And they drive slowly around. What are you doing? And Nate's got a great bit about that. But, yeah, that would be kind of freaky. Well, there's a question. So today, for part of the day, I was without a car, and I got into a Uber. And great experience, really great ride, and went from point A to point B. And I thought about the Waymo thing, and I thought, you know, with the generation, not generation, but the group of people that don't want to own anything, and at some point, we could be in a place, I think people like us, old people, will still want to own, we want our freedom. I want to be able to drive. I like road trips. I like to be able to go when I want to go. I like to, you know, quite frankly, have my car have that new Whataburger smell. I like to eat in my car. I don't like to have to make friends with the driver, even though all the drivers have been very friendly. I've never had a bad experience. But with a Waymo, you know, that's what they're getting rid of. They're getting rid of this awkward, you know, I don't want to talk to the driver thing, so let's just get rid of the driver altogether. Right?
0: Yeah, right. That's a great point.
1: Yeah.
0: Is the selling point of Waymo...
1: You don't have to talk to
0: you either. Never have to deal with anyone.
1: No, that's...
0: Don't even, like, what was the Mars movie with Arnold Schwarzenegger? Don't even put a fake robot
1: right
0: to talk to you. I don't want to communicate with anybody.
1: Yeah.
0: Just, I put it in where I'm going. Just take me there. Here's a question. Do you have to tip in a Waymo?
1: No, I wouldn't.
0: Neither would I.
1: I mean, I don't know asks you to.
0: Is it more expensive than an Uber?
1: I think it is. I've never taken one. I think it just started in this. We have some. I don't know how many.
0: There'd be two reasons.
1: Yeah.
0: They could charge, you know, $5 more for the same trip,
1: uh-huh.
0: and you'd probably give a $10 tip. I don't know. I don't know how people tip for. I know how I tip.
1: Yeah, I tip
0: I always do because I want to keep that five. I still have a five. Because when I look at whether it's Lyft or Uber, those are when I absolutely 100% have to have a ride. There's no negotiating.
1: Right.
0: Cost doesn't matter. $5 or $10 either way, I could care less.
1: Yeah.
0: I got to get to this particular point.
1: I'm with you.
0: So first off, so if you could charge $5 more, because I would tip more than $5, yeah. and especially on shorter trips,
1: yeah.
0: to encourage them, if they're in the neighborhood, to always pick me up.
1: Right.
0: I tip very generously for that. But first off, you don't have to tip, so it might be cheaper, and you don't have to deal with another human being.
1: And from the company's standpoint, they don't have to worry about finding enough drivers.
0: Right.
1: You know, it's about the investment of the vehicles. That's it.
0: Yeah.
1: And the maintenance, of course, but yeah.
0: Man. And I don't have to deal. I mean, I can now if maybe they should have like a cat as a driver and then I could have a conversation.
1: You know what would be funny?
0: What?
1: Have a Waymo like business and then just put a cat in the driver's seat. I don't think you want to do that?
0: No, you don't want to do that.
1: I'm guessing that's going to be a bad idea.
0: Right.
1: But get a realistic cat that's, you know, just a stuffed animal, you know. Get a realistic cat with its paws on the wheel.
0: To make people feel more comfortable, you have like a stuffed animal in that seat.
1: Yeah.
0: Because people then feel there's a comfort level to having a stuffed animal in there.
1: And I'd talk to the cat.
0: We are Red Eye Radio.
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3: Where are we at with progress for various crops in the summer growing season? USDA meteorologist Brad Rippey gives some of the notable news items from the latest crop progress report for the period ending August 9th.
4: Looking at the key Midwestern states, we do have a handful where corn reaching the dough stage is at least 10 percentage points ahead of the respective five-year averages. The crop is being pushed along a little bit by the recent heat and lack of moisture. It is taking a bit of a bite out of the crop potential, I'm afraid. The soybean crop just about finished up with blooming progress on August 9th, the national number 93%, five-year average 91% last year, 90% cotton squaring wrapping up across the country. 93% is the August 9th number, equal to the five-year average, 1 point ahead of last year. The rice crop, the great majority of the crop has already headed out, 87% on August 9th.
3: I'm Rod Bain reporting for the U.S. Department of Agriculture in Washington, D.C.
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9: Council.

0: We are on our radio. He's Eric Carlin. I'm Gary McNamara. How the Republican Party and the Democratic Party are becoming similar. Ooh, wait a minute. Oh, huh? It was something that I read yesterday.
1: Yeah.
0: A columnist talking about, in fact, having threads throughout the day on how similar they are becoming. We'll get to that. Stephen A. Smith on the WNBA.
1: Yeah. Yeah.
0: You know, the best part is I got him in one of his monologues where he starts medium and just keeps going up and
1: building
0: up
1: and building
0: and building the rage.
1: I love it.
0: And also the entire thing of the Secret Service sneaking the president off of Air Force One from Turkey, which, by the way, that's a Secret Service call and the correct call. By the way.
1: Yes.
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0: And he's Eric Cronin. I'm Gary McNamara. Coming up in just a minute, the Secret Service, the President, and Turkey all coming up.
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0: So the story came out yesterday, reading from the New York Post here. The president snuck off of Air Force One in a catering truck, departed Turkey on a secret military flight after the Iran threat. President Trump was secretly whisked off of Air Force One in an airport catering truck last month and departed Turkey on a separate military flight in response to a threat from Iran, according to a report. The secret mission reported by the Washington Post on Monday left journalists and even White House staff believing they were on the same plane as the president when they departed the annual NATO summit in Turkey on July 8th. But in reality, they served as a decoy while Trump traveled in a smaller Air Force C-32A. The elaborate ruse saw Trump publicly board an older model Air Force One before being smuggled out in a catering truck that had been lifted up to a door on the opposite side of the entrance to the presidential plane. Trump was accompanied by several aides inside the container, which was lowered into a truck on the tarmac and driven to a nearby Air Force C-32A plane, where the vessel was once again elevated up to a door, apparently allowing Trump and his aides to board the alternate plane. Like the older model presidential plane, the C-32A was also blue and white and emblazoned with the words United States of America, according to the Washington Post. War Secretary Pete Hegseth was on the secret flight with Trump, but boarded separately using external stairs in an attempt to make the flight appear typical, the U.S. official told the outlet. After departing Turkey, the C-32A carrying Trump landed at Mildenhall Air Force Base in the United Kingdom. The plane arrived about 9 minutes before reporters and White House staff aboard Air Force One landed at the same base. Television cameras and media reports note Trump descended the external stairs from Air Force One about 25 minutes after the plane landed It's unclear how the president moved from the C-32A to the other plane. At that airport, Trump and the White House staff and reporters boarded the $400 million Qatari-gifted jet that the president flew into Turkey on originally. At the time, speculation swirled as to why the older Air Force One was being used to depart Turkey rather than the newer and more luxurious plane. Hmm. The White House and Trump denied that the switcheroo was related to a threat from Iran or security concerns from with the new plane, which Trump is using as a temporary Air Force One while Boeing finishes work on the permanent replacement planes. So there you go.
23: Wow.
0: This is a Secret Service call.
23: Yeah.
0: Whatever information they had,
23: yep.
0: they didn't know.
23: Right.
0: And in the age of terrorism, they just didn't know. And we've said this before. We remember in 9/11. Remember how the Democrats mocked Bush?
23: Yeah. Yeah.
0: For going to Nebraska?
23: Right.
0: To the bunker?
23: Yeah.
0: Because they didn't know?
23: That's the Air Force Base I was born on.
0: Oh.
23: Off at Air Force Base.
0: Wow.
23: And it's a highly secured base. Well, especially that bunker. My brother-in-law worked in that bunker for a couple of years. He was stationed there. And, you know, they made a mockery of it. Actually, it was a great call.
0: It's the only call that you could make until the president said, I want to go to Washington.
23: Right.
0: And at that point, you have to obey the president. But
23: yeah. Yeah.
0: The fact is, when something strikes like this and the Secret Service says, Mr. President, now, most presidents follow what the Secret Service is telling them to do at that moment. It's got nothing to do, because I saw it already on social media. Oh, Trump's hiding again. No. Well, unfortunately, they believe that the executive branch is part of the one legislative house of
23: yeah.
0: their dreams
23: yeah.
0: of a socialist society. No, the president is commander in chief. That is a branch of the government. In an attack or situation like this, when you're at war and you believe there's an assassination attempt out for you and the threat is critical, you do exactly what the Secret Service tells you to do. And it's got nothing to do with hiding because you're afraid.
23: And by the way,
0: it's because you are the commander in chief.
23: Yes.
0: And you're one third of the power of the government of the United States.
23: For those morons saying, oh, he was just hiding, I want you to repeat the following out loud in front of other people. Donald Trump was afraid of being seen. The guy who puts his name on, literally, on the side of every building he builds was afraid of being seen. Give me a break. By the way, how it went down, him hiding in that and then being, that's, you know, that reminds me of all the president's planes. What was the one with Harrison Ford? Get off my plane. What was the one?
0: Yeah, I remember. I never saw the whole thing.
23: Was it Air Force One? What was it called?
0: Maybe it was Air Force One.
23: Whatever it was. It was a good action movie. Highly unrealistic. But it's kind of in that realm. It's like, we need you to get in this thing, and we're going to take you. Now, the thing is, it was a food truck?
0: Catering truck, yeah.
23: Catering truck. It was filled with Diet Cokes because that's all he drinks. But, no, it's just that to me is fascinating all day long. But I'm glad they made the call, whether it was a viable threat or not. In that moment, they believed it was a viable threat. You have to make that call. And you have to protect him. Let's be very clear. There have been multiple attempts on this president's life. That right there is the landscape of where we are in terms of the hatred for this president. And on top of course, nations like Iran, who are trying, according to reports, trying to kill him, and which is the case with a lot of presidents. But this specific president has had in recent years multiple attempts on his life, one within a quarter inch of his life.
3: And I know I can speak for you, it doesn't matter whether it's a Democrat or Republican president.
23: Exactly.
3: It's the executive branch, and you do everything in a situation like this to protect. In fact,
23: yes,
3: probably if I was the head of the Secret Service, and I'm sure this opinion is held, there probably were people that told him, we don't want you to go to Turkey.
23: Yeah. Yeah, I could see that.
3: We don't want you to be flying in this. I bet you somebody in the Secret Service, put that out.
23: Yeah.
3: We would advise, Mr. President, we're not telling you not to. We would advise you not to do it. The risks are just too great with not knowing. And I don't know. I mean, especially if the story is true about the which demands a congressional investigation, even if it's behind closed doors,
23: right,
3: to find out, was that plane not properly prepared?
23: Right, right.
3: To defend itself?
23: Right.
3: Because it's very important. I don't need to know it. You don't need to know it. I don't need to know
23: that
3: the
23: plane has
3: systems.
23: One purpose.
3: Right.
23: One. I mean, I guess two, but we'll combine them. To safely transport the president to places he needs to be, regardless of who the president is. And it needs to work every time and needs to be capable on every level, full stop.
3: Yeah, this isn't, well, sort of is rocket science. Missiles can hit a plane.
23: Yeah, it is. It is.
3: and so as far as I'm concerned, if the Secret Service saw a threat, then they tell the president, you need to do this now. This is serious.
23: Yep.
3: We don't know what the threat is. We're never going to know what the threat is.
23: Right.
3: But
23: I'm glad they made the call.
3: Yeah. And that goes.
23: It was the right thing to do.
3: It got nothing to do with whether it's Trump. It has to do with he's president of the United States. It's the executive branch of the United States.
23: Yep.
3: You do everything to protect it. And I remember, the childishness, that I saw on social media. Oh, Trump's afraid. Same thing you heard about Bush on 9/11.
23: Right. Right.
3: Yeah. Yeah. Well, yeah. The unknown.
23: Mm-hmm.
3: Yeah, we're afraid.
23: Yeah.
3: And we're protecting the executive branch.
23: Yep.
3: Until we know what the situation is.
23: Yep.
3: Until we know we're protecting the executive branch of the United States of America.
23: Right.
3: And if you don't like it, go to hell.
23: Yep. Absolutely.
3: It's that simple.
23: Remember when they were trying to limit former president's Secret Service protection? And then they turned that around. And it was like, why in the world would you want to do that? Because they're still targets.
3: And it was, we were against that push.
23: Yes.
3: To take away their protection.
23: Right.
3: Was it Republicans that were advocating for it to take away the protection?
23: I don't know how many Republicans were on board for it, but I don't care who the president is.
3: We didn't care. We said no.
23: You can't do that.
3: No.
23: You can't. In fact, I have an issue with VPs losing their Secret Service protection after 6 months of no longer being in office. Because especially if it's that VP could be at one point a presidential candidate. But beyond that, they could be a target. And I don't care if it's Kamala Harris or J.D. Vance. I don't care.
3: Or AOC.
23: I don't care.
3: Because, and I say AOC because yesterday that was the scuttlebutt. Okay, her appearance means she's now running for president.
23: Yeah. No, you protect the office. Yeah. That is part of all of this. We can disagree with them. We can vote against them. But there must be proper protection for the executive branch, for the head of the executive branch, the commander in chief, at all times.
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0: We are Red Eye Radio. He is Eric Carley, and I'm Gary McNamara. Welcome, and good morning. Thanks for being here. I'm sorry. I just looked at the Babylon Bee.
1: Yeah, what do you got?
0: Inspired by AOC, James Tallarico also likes to have his eggs frozen.
1: Oh my gosh!
0: Did you see the? Did you see the picture of Waltz, Tim Waltz, golfing yesterday?
1: No, yeah, it's like, no.
0: Very unique swing. People were criticizing his swing, but I'll say this: It's a very short backswing, very short, and then he just comes all the way through. He finishes his swing. I'll say that.
1: So
0: but I don't know. I don't think he hit it far though.
1: On a scale of 1 to 10. On the swing, on just what you saw.
0: It keeps him from being injured. It's a kind of swing you would have if you don't want to hurt yourself.
1: But where would you rate it?
0: Out of a 10?
1: Yeah.
0: If you're talking about a professional swing being a 10, I'd say maybe a 3 or a 4.
1: An amateur 10.
0: I don't
1: maybe
0: know.
1: Maybe a 5.
0: I don't know.

0: 100% of respondents,
1: Eric and
0: which includes only two people. Alan, you in on this?
2: Yeah.
0: Producer Alan also. Now, we just increased our number of respondents by 50%.
1: That's right, not a third. It's 50%.
0: That's right.
1: It's a great point.
0: So,
1: I had my math wrong.
0: We're growing as a pollster.
1: Yes.
0: By the second.
1: Still a small sample.
0: Still a small sample. But you cannot deny it is 100%.
1: In response to questions from the Los Angeles Times, Median acknowledged on August 17th that it was a fake operation. Median Strategy's website was down for much of the morning of August 18th, and all of its social media posts had been deleted. But archive links show the website displayed a message explaining the polls were fake.
0: Yeah.
1: All previous published polling releases have been withdrawn and should not be cited or treated as genuine polling data. Median Strategy's was created as a short-term social experiment examining how purported polling information, I love this, how purported polling information could enter and spread through the political information ecosystem without independent verification. Now, the thing they should have done is said Crowley was up by 20. Because if you're in line with all the other well-known pollsters that have been out there for a while, I said well-known, maybe not accurate.
0: Yeah. Then you want to make it look like
1: right. There's
0: a need to get out, right?
1: Yep. A spokesman for Bass's campaign told California-based news media that the poll was reported by multiple news outlets and any bad faith attempts to influence elections should be investigated and prosecuted to the full extent of the law.
0: By the way, this, social experiment. It was done as a social experiment. No, it wasn't. I don't buy that at all. This, look, so-called legitimate pollsters. We've been asking the question. If you're off, if you've been doing it for so long, and they're off by double digits on a regular basis, then there is something wrong with the methodology, or you're deliberately skewing the numbers.
1: Mm-hmm.
0: If you keep repeating the mistakes, then they're not mistakes. You're doing it deliberately. You want to be accurate, so you change your methodology.
1: From the Milwaukee Journal Sentinel, instead, results from State Navigate, I remember we read those, sponsored by a liberal-leaning group and news outlet, or the longstanding Marquette University Law School poll, both of which share their methodologies online, were often referenced in forecast of the Democratic primary for governor. Charles Franklin, who directs a Marquette poll, said the median poll strategy never crossed his radar or showed up on polling aggregates he follows. He's unsure if the public will ever figure out who's behind the project, if it's someone trying to influence betting markets, or even a misguided social scientist.
0: Betting market.
1: No news outlets in Wisconsin appeared to report or cite the bogus poll. The Milwaukee Journal Sentinel also did not receive a news release about the poll, which pollsters typically send to media. The New York Times and Real Clear polling also did not seem to include the fake poll. And that's where we got the majority of our polling. I do remember, again, some X site that I can't remember who, I don't remember who it was, that had the five last polls that were done right before. I don't know if Median Strategies was in that one. The fake, here's the whole point though. The fake Median Strategies result were not far off from the other polls in the race.

0: Now, it's Red Eye Radio. Gary McNamara and Eric Harley talk about everything from politics to social issues and news of the day. Whether you're up late or you're just starting your day, welcome to the show from the Relief Factor Studios. This is Red Eye Radio.
1: All across America, we are Red Eye Radio. He is Eric Harley and I'm Gary McNamara. Welcome and good morning. Thanks so much for being here this morning.
2: Yeah, thank you very much.
1: How's everybody doing?
2: Mr. Crypto King over here.
1: I put in, now you, just in case people are just tuning in for the first time on this one, we talked about it yesterday, my X account was hacked. I don't have any idea why. You know, the thing that I never got, you know, when you log on from anywhere else, you get the notification from Twitter?
2: Right, yeah.
1: I got nothing. Mm. I got no notification that somebody was logging in from a different internet site.
2: Yeah.
1: Never got anything.
2: Or that
1: I was logging in from anywhere else.
2: Right.
1: That never appeared anywhere. So yesterday I put in a thing, you know, to X or 36 hours ago that I've been hacked. I've heard nothing since. You yesterday, I know, put in that, you know, there was somebody impersonating me. And I put in a second, request. Hey, I've been hacked. And they said, we have it. We're working on it.
2: Right.
1: So that's what I got right now. So if you go to my X page and you see there's two posts on crypto that, what was the one? I've won 107 or not one. I've made $117,000. Yesterday I got a car. I got a Range Rover from my crypto. And, today I'm not sure what it is.
2: It's along those lines. I'll let's see if I can find it here. I'm gonna start following you on, social media closer so I can, you know, keep up with all the, where is it? There it is. All right. Yeah, your crypto portfolio is just
1: going through the
2: banging.
1: Roof.
2: It's
1: and you know me,
2: yeah.
1: I'm the kind of person that puts my financial information of how I'm doing on investments on X.
2: This one is more nefarious. This being the second one, which was posted yesterday afternoon. No, Tuesday afternoon. I used to be a crypto trading skeptic, mm-hmm. which applies to you because you still are.
1: Yeah.
2: But everything changed when I met this Coach Becca, an expert trader who who showed me the ropes. I'm excited to share that I've just received my second payout of $117,600, which was credited directly to my bank account. Wait a minute. In just 2 hours, have you checked your bank account? Because what if this actually is a Coach Becca and she had some of your access to some of your money, you know, like hacking one of your accounts, and then increased it by, what is it, $117,600. You might want to log on. She might be doing you righteous. She might be actually making you wealthier. And then you could just let this thing roll. I forget the stand-up comedian who said, I was a victim of identity theft. But after it happened, my credit score started to go up, so I'm letting it ride. But
1: I know. I have seen no increase in any of my accounts.
2: No? Okay.
1: No,
2: well, keep looking, because it might happen.
1: Oh, you know what I did do, though? I don't know if it went through or not. I tried to put in a community note.
2: Oh, okay.
1: Stating, this is not me. This

0: my new one, which will be Geary@crypto.com.
1: Crypto King Gary.
0: Crypto King Gary.
1: Crypto King Shamrock.
0: Shamrock.
1: Yeah. Yeah.
0: Hey, I did post that. I wanted to post that on X yesterday. I posted it on Facebook. There was a thing that came up about Peter Magadino, who was in the mob. And I've told the story of calling him.
1: Oh, yeah.
0: When I was an 18-year-old bill collector. And Stefano Magadino was his father. People remember the Appalachia meeting, you know, back, what was it, late 50s, early 60s? I forgot exactly when that was here.
1: What started the crumbling, basically.
0: Yeah.
1: It gave the feds so much ammunition against the five families. It was such a horrible idea.
0: Yeah, and so I posted that on there, and the producer, director, lead actor of the independent mockumentary that I'm in, Mark Rios, I actually told him the reason I became Shamrock, the backstory is that I was, and it came from that incident that I was run out of Buffalo and went to New York City, and the mob boss there, you know, took in me as an Irish mobster because I earned money. He didn't care.
1: Right.
0: He had no prejudices whatsoever. All he cared about is that you made money. Now, he would have a prejudice against you if you wronged him. You know, he'd whack you, but...
1: Right. That's not prejudice. That's just doing business.
0: Right. Other than that, he wasn't... He was a non-racist murderer.
1: Right.
0: Yeah. So, I mean, there was morality involved.
1: It's nothing personal.
0: Right. Nothing. Exactly. Strictly business.
1: Strictly business.
0: But it was so funny because when I saw that yesterday, I said, okay, I got to put that out. You know, and a lot of people have commented. They went, whoa, really? I'll never forget that call the first time. Okay, yeah, you've got to call Peter Magadino. His line of credit is down, and he died in 76.
1: Mm-hmm.
0: So yeah. I think of 74 when I called him.
1: Of natural causes, of course.
0: But yeah, it was a heart attack.
1: Uh-huh.
0: He died of a heart attack.
1: That's what it looks like anyway.
0: 59.
1: Yeah.
0: He was 59 years old.
1: That's pretty young for a heart attack.
0: Yeah. I remember calling him, though, and he was furious. You know, he was very... He was great
1: Maybe
0: to me.
1: Maybe you gave him the heart attack.
0: I might have. He was great to me. No, his accountant did. But I had to call him twice.
1: Mm-hmm.
0: The first time I, you know, called him, he was just furious at the accountant.
1: Yeah.
0: The second time, more furious at the accountant. And as I put on two different posts, because I responded to the actual post as a comment, and then I posted it on my page, I actually did look in the local newspapers, in the Niagara Falls Gazette, and the Buffalo News at that time. I would just scan it to make sure that the accountant's name did not appear as a news item.
2: Hey, it's a very complicated situation, Mr. McInerney. Listen, I'm going to talk to my accountant. Trust me, there will not be a problem going forward.
0: So, with all the primaries yesterday, and there's actually some big news because in the Senate, when you look at the Senate in Florida, that was actually the big news, is that Alexander Vindman, What a scumbag he is, raised over $16.5 million and was defeated by the DSA candidate.
1: Yeah.
0: 56-44 in Florida.
1: Yeah.
0: And the point was like, you know, Democrats are even crazy in Florida.
1: Yeah. Yeah.
0: But I thought the big news, because I had no idea. I had no idea that Alan Grayson was running again for political office.
1: Yeah, I was telling you over the weekend, I was having the conversation about Alan Grayson with my dad over the weekend. It goes back years about how he railed against, because at the time, what the Democrats called the Bush tax cuts for the rich were going to be extended. And it was late 2012, I think. No, it would have been late 2012. Yeah, it would have been 2012 because it was the Bush tax cuts. It started during Bush. I think it was 2012. Anyway, we railed against everything he said that he was, look at all the things that they could buy. And then we talked about how many jobs are created by the things they buy and the wealth that they create by creating jobs. But anyway, I had no idea
0: that
1: he was running.
0: Yeah, Mr. Gray Poupon.
1: Yeah.
0: Is you know, he lost.
1: That was one of the things he railed about, saying, "They look at all the different jars of how many jars of Grey Poupon they can with their tax cut savings,
0: right?
1: That they could buy." And we said, "Okay, let's break down." We basically did. We imitated, emulated the economy of a pencil from Milton Friedman. and you break down all the pieces and everything that goes into a jar of Grey Poupon and what it requires and the long chain of events and industries that have to come together to make one jar.
0: He lost, though.
1: And he lost.
0: Yep.
1: Yeah.
0: But I just like, he's even around anymore. He's even trying to get
1: I had no idea.
0: Yeah.
1: I had no idea.
0: And the point of Vindman losing is the fact that it's not just enough to be anti-Trump. I think what you've got, the Democrat Socialist America, they've got their radical, crazy agenda, and they could care less about prosecuting Trump. They want their agenda in. And they look at it and go, you guys just went after Trump, and he won again.
1: Right.
0: Ignore him. Just promote the fact that, you know, socialism, communism is the way to go.
1: Yeah.
0: And let's actually see if we can win on these issues.
1: Right.
0: They've got more support than I ever thought they'd have in the United States.
1: Hey, they won a couple of elections.
0: We are Red Eye Radio.
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0: We are Red Eye Radio. He is Eric Harley, and I'm Gary McNamara. Welcome and good morning. What was I looking for here? Did I save it? I'll get it coming up in the bottom of the hour.
1: Okay. Mm. All right.
0: Oh, here it is. Okay. Mm. This is the panel on CNN yesterday.
1: Okay.
0: And all right. Noah Rothman talking about what we just talked about, what's going on in Florida with the Senate race.
1: Yeah.
2: I can't believe we're all dancing around the news tonight. This is not a Republican story tonight. The story tonight is the DSA overcoming the establishment Democrat.
3: We're not dancing around it, but
2: overcoming
3: I appreciate
2: 16-1 spending advantage and sacrificing what could have been a competitive seat. This is a sacrifice. There's two things I wouldn't want to be as a Florida statewide candidate: anti-Israel and communist curious. And that's exactly what Democrats voted for in the Senate tonight. They basically took this race off the board for themselves.
3: It is
0: communist curious.
1: Communist curious. Okay. All right.
0: Wow.
1: All right. I guess we're going to hear more of that.
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0: And we are Red Eye Radio. He is Eric Harley, and I'm Gary McNamara. The primaries, a bunch of primaries across the country yesterday. We'll get to more on that. And what do young conservatives think? You may be surprised. 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
0: Two things that hit me yesterday from the primaries, in the statewide offices in Florida, all the Republicans did great. Byron Donalds pulling in 48%. A lot of criticism from conservatives on that, saying that Donald Trump should have endorsed someone else, whatever. I mean, I'm giving you a number of social media posts that I saw. And the 48% was like, okay, should he still win? Yeah. But that is a concern of whether he actually holds and can have the same impact as a DeSantis, as governor. And the other thing, which was really not a primary, but it was the debate in South Carolina where Lindsey Graham's sister, when asked about Taiwan, said, well, I have to be honest, I really don't know anything about foreign policy.
10: Well,
0: my God,
10: you cannot say that on a debate stage, and it's you look like what's his name, was it Gary Johnson, not knowing anything about Syria when he was asked in the media. It wasn't a debate stage, but same thing. You basically cannot say things like that. Because what you don't want at the end of the day is for her to look like a different kind of rhino, which in this case stands for replacement in name only.
13: Yeah.
10: And that's a problem. Look, there's this sentiment, right? And after the unexpected death of Lindsey Graham, that you want somebody who can carry his torch. And it's not unusual at all for a family member or a spouse or someone very close to them to carry that on politically. Mary Bono is one example. But the question is, how involved is that person as a candidate? And that's what the vetting process is like and all about. And while this is kind of a shortened vetting process, it is, again, very important. In fact, it's going to be more crucial that things like this or whatever it is, any questions be answered very quickly. And answering any question about that, because if you're going to do the job, then there should have been, I don't know what you do in terms of learning more about being able to answer questions on any geopolitical question whatsoever, knowing who her brother was, knowing how involved he was literally till the last day of his life when it comes to international affairs, just coming home from Ukraine. Those things matter. And in preparation for this, I would say whoever her campaign manager is, there should have been some studying going on, some cramming, as college students say. And you do that to no end to get caught up. Now, the question is, even if you do that, is she really at the point of being prepared? That's what this is all about. And does the one answer make her a bad candidate? Not necessarily, but it is clear that she's not replacing her brother.
13: Here it is, the quote. She was asked about at the South Carolina Senate debate if Taiwan and South China Sea are national security issues for the United States. Quote, "I'm just going to be honest here. I'm not that informed on national security. So, but I do support the military," end of quote. It wasn't just on that. It was, "I'm not that informed on national security. So, but I do support the military," end of quote.
10: Well, and there's another thing, too. I don't like it when you hear a blah, blah answer. But a blah, blah answer would have been better. There are many concerns about what's going on in the South China Sea. I leave that to the commander in chief. While I am looking to fill my brother's seat, I won't pretend to be my brother when it comes to the great experience that he had. But I do support this president when it comes to international affairs, national defense. And that is something that I have always felt strongly about, and of course, always supported my brother in that regard. Now, again, it's a blah, blah answer. You're not getting a direct answer, and she probably would have been grilled a second time on it.
13: Yeah, but this
10: when you say, "I don't know."
13: But this is kindergarten stuff for national security.
10: Yes. No, it's very basic.
13: Is the South China Sea and Taiwan important national security issues for the United States? Yes. We need to keep the expansion of China out there. Here's what China wishes to do. You should have a basic understanding, at least, to say, as a, you know, as a conservative who wishes, the reason that you're running is not because of you.
10: Mm-hmm.
13: It's because the Republican Party believes you will mirror the strengths of your brother. Otherwise, as the Bobs said about, oh, I can't think, it wasn't, was it Milton? It was the other guy. You're useless.
10: Mm-hmm. Mm-hmm. Well, because and, especially when it comes to Taiwan, one of the China in general. Look, we must keep our eye on the ball. There are right now we're juggling a number of things. Iran, the whole thing with Ukraine and what's going on with Russia, always having to keep an eye on Putin, North Korea. But when it comes to China, they're a great threat in many, many ways. And when it comes to Taiwan, one of my great concerns would be some of the aircraft that they have been putting on display, some of the new aircraft that they've been putting on display, which is clearly a show of power. And they seem to be hell-bent on taking Taiwan. And if it is indeed true that they have told the U.S. to stay out of it if we go after Taiwan, there's a great concern there by me. And that would be my concern as senator for this great state. That's off the top of my head. We cannot discount China, and people shouldn't just think of them as a sometimes on-again, off-again friend or trade partner. They are a great threat. That will always be a priority. And I support the president, this president, in what he's doing now. And I would support him being tough on that situation when it comes to Taiwan. In 2028, because if I take this seat, then it's going to go through into the next presidency, whoever that is, and I hope it's a Republican, then I would say the same focus needs to be in play, and the commander-in-chief obviously has the say-so on that, but there will be great concern by me, and I will voice that at every turn. Again, off the top of my head.
13: That's just keeping up
10: with the news. That has nothing to do with her being the sister of Lindsey Graham.
13: But when you're a Senate candidate, you know, again, you know, looking at us off the top of our head is not somebody like her who really hasn't been involved in politics coming off the top of her head. She needs to understand what her brother was, you know, what her brother was about. She needs to have a history. You know, you're just not, there are normal people walking around that have no idea about anything. We know, we talk about the ignorance of the country on economics, foreign relations, the true nature of radical Islam, communism. It's something that you and I have studied for the last half century. And so us, the top of their heads, I expect out of her is that you actually have opinions on this because you wish to be a senator. You shouldn't have to be brought up to speed on things of national issues.
10: If you're running for the
13: Senate of the United States, especially when you wish to promote the image of your brother, or that's what got you serving out his term right now, is the imagery that you're going to be like your brother. And you go, I don't know anything that my brother knows. Anything that my brother was an expert on, I know nothing about.
10: Mm-hmm.
13: Can't do that.
10: No, you can't. And that was my whole point. If saying what I said off the top of my head is just keeping up with the news, being interested enough to know what's going on internationally, it has nothing to do with her relationship to her brother. It has nothing to do whether she's ever served or not. It's what do you believe? What are your convictions?
13: Yeah, but basically she's saying, I have no knowledge on anything of national security.
10: I know.
13: I mean,
10: you can't do that. You can't get anywhere close to that.
13: It's so incredibly, of such an incredible bad answer.
10: That's why I said a blah, blah, blah answer would have been better than that. That's catastrophic to a campaign.
13: Or attack the opposition.
10: Yeah.
13: Never state that you don't have a clue. Just attack the opposition.
10: Well, yeah, exactly.
13: Democrats do it all the time. What do you think about this?
10: Sure.
13: Well, that's not the question. The question is what they think about this.
10: Yeah, yeah. let me answer that question with a question.
13: Oh.
10: No, but it's, you know, again, the whole off the top of my head thing is about just being up to speed as a person with convictions. That's the whole test here. The test, because when she was chosen to finish out this term, that's one thing. That's an emotional, okay, she's going to fill that seat. She's going to support the president's agenda. If you're going to actually get in the game officially and stay in it long term, and that is your effort, you have to prove yourself on a debate stage, and it has to be with conviction. She doesn't have to be her brother or her brother's sister to do this. She just has to have someone with strong convictions and be able to articulate them at any point, because that's where we are today. If you're not like that, if you can't do that on the fly, then politically, you're going to suffer for it.
13: Republicans cannot be clueless. It's the brand of Democrats to be clueless, yeah. And the more clueless you are, the more popular you are with Democrats. You can't on the Republican side.
10: Nope.
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0: We're Red Eye Radio. He is Eric Carley, and I'm Gary McNamara. Welcome and good morning. We had talked earlier about Alan Grayson actually running again. Golly, and I just, how long ago were we, when was the Greg Poupon thing?
1: I think that was the...
0: Who was in office? Who was president?
1: That would have been Obama, if I'm correct, that it was at the end of 2012, but it was the Bush, or they called it the Bush tax cuts for the rich, that Republicans in Congress wanted to keep them going. And it was, I want to say December 2012. We'd have to go look that up. But that would have been Obama years.
0: Okay.
1: Yeah.
0: It seems so long ago.
1: I know.
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24: From ABC News, I'm Brian Clark. The tariff seesaw continued on Friday as President Trump said that he would waive tariffs on beef imports for 90 days, and that beef will be sold 25% below market prices. The move's intended to help consumers, but American cattle ranchers and some Republicans blasting the decision. Ethan Lane's the head lobbyist at the National Cattlemen's Beef Association.
25: This feels very much like the heavy hand of government coming into their marketplace yet again, in an effort to, you know, placate consumers or try to, arbitrarily lower beef prices.
24: Then at midnight, new 50% tariffs went into effect on $20 billion worth of goods from Canada. That's after the U.S. and Canada were unable to agree to a trade deal, says ABC's Stephen Portnoy.
26: Mark Carney, Canada's prime minister, now vows to retaliate and match the new U.S. tariffs dollar for dollar. For the moment, there are no new talks scheduled. This is not how President Trump expected it would go. Earlier this week, he announced a pause on these tariffs to allow for a final round of talks. And as late as yesterday afternoon, he was telling reporters he thought a deal had pretty much been reached.
24: Chief Justice John Roberts allowed construction to continue on President Trump's White House ballroom, staying an appeals court order that had halted construction. There are over 30,000 customers in Northwest Indiana entering their second week of no power following heavy storms and flooding that killed at least 8 people in the state. ABC meteorologist Samara Theodore says there could be severe weather today in other areas of the Midwest, especially Ohio.
27: From Somerset to Maysville to Charleston up to Columbus into Cleveland over to Erie and down into Pittsburgh. You all have a level 2 out of 5 when it comes to severe weather. What does this mean? You could see damaging wind, large hail, and there could be some spotty flooding.
24: TikTok reached a $400 million lawsuit with the Justice Department to resolve a 2024 suit alleging it violated federal privacy law. 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
24: Two sources tell ABC News that the Navy is considering removing Doris Miller's name from an under-construction aircraft carrier. He was a Black war hero from the Second World War. The ship is possibly going to be renamed after President Trump. Naval historian David Winkler tells ABC News that it's unusual because historically ships were only named after people once they had died. There has never been an aircraft carrier or any U.S. Navy ship named after a living person. A company linked to an E. coli and salmonella outbreak by federal health officials is recalling alfalfa sprouts products after at least 55 people were sickened in 15 states. Everything Sprouts LLC is based in Minneapolis and said Friday it's issuing a voluntary recall of its 5-ounce containers of alfalfa sprouts distributed since May 27th because of potential E. coli and salmonella contamination. At least 4 people have been hospitalized of all of those sickened. Next month marks 30 years since Tupac Shakur was shot and killed in Las Vegas. This week saw the first week of the trial of Dwayne Keefe D. Davis. He is the man accused of orchestrating Tupac's killing. Prosecutors played back interviews that Davis had with detectives in Las Vegas. He has pleaded not guilty and says that he was lying about his activities at the time in order to sell books. I'm Brian Clark, ABC News.
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18: 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Gary McNamara and Eric Harley talk about everything from politics to social issues and news of the day. 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
0: All across America, we are Red Eye Radio. He is Eric Harley, and I'm Gary McNamara. Welcome and good morning. Thanks so much for being here.
1: Thank you.
0: All right. So do I have everything lined up here? What happened to the other one that I had? I thought I had another.
1: By the way, to answer your earlier question, the Alan Grayson thing was late 2010. He had already lost his re-election bid. And it was November he did it. November, he also did it again in December on that whole Grey Poupon thing. And then he came back and won his race in 2012. But he was kind of he was a lame duck, basically, at the time. He was talking about all that, what the wealthy can do because they're receiving tax cuts. These were what they called the Bush tax cuts for the rich. And they were up for extension at that point. So,
0: all right. So here we go. State of Florida. Yesterday, the primary. Ashley Moody, after again the incumbent senator, Republican, had to say this about the DSA, because it was really interesting. Because the Senate, you have a far left radical loyalist, DSA woman, and in governor. For the Democrats, you have David Jolly, who you hear what he had to say, completely rejects the DSA and socialism. So the voters went out on a statewide race and voted for a whacked out, completely whacked out DSA loyalist for Senate. And David Jolly, the former Republican, never Trumper, who left the Republican Party and went to the Democrats, who so far in what he has said is the most outspoken person rejecting socialism out there. But here's Ashley Moody talking about her candidate.
12: And on one side,
0: her opposition candidate.
12: You will have a candidate that stood up for the state in the face of government crackdown, big government, called out Washington, held them to account, has pressed for accountability when they overreached their power and lied to the American people, always stood for independent and American rights. And you're going to have one side that I'm going to be up against that wants to, and the platform says, defund the police, don't fund our military, open up the border, non-citizen voting. I could go on and on.
0: By the way, go on and on.
1: Go ahead.
0: Go. Don't stop. Don't. This is what Republicans do. Don't stop. Pound the issues over and over again.
1: Yeah.
0: Don't say, here's a few of them, and I could go on and on. Go on and on. Jeez, do they?
1: Well, that's a blah blah blah answer. Yeah. No, that's a yada yada yada answer.
0: Yeah,
1: they want to do all these things. Yada yada yada. Well, no, tell them everything they want to do.
0: I just had to stop there. Let's continue.
12: I'm sure the law enforcement men and women that are here with us tonight love the position they have on abolishing prisons and releasing criminals into our communities. We're not making this stuff up. In the state of Florida, who stood strong in the face of big government, you have now a Democratic Party that has put up as their nominee a self-proclaimed socialist who runs a bookstore called the Resistance Cafe. I am not making this up. This is not some made-up fiction TV story. This is the election that will take place in this free state of Florida this November. That is who the Democrats are running, because that is who they are as a party. And so tonight, I am grateful for every person that put their name on the Republican ballot and put yourself forward to serve your fellow Floridians. Thank you for that. But I am also speaking to everyone watching tonight across the state of Florida. And I don't care if you are a Republican, an independent, or a Democrat. This election is so much more than voting for a person for the United States Senate. This is about voting for the future of this country. Will this country remain true to the ideals that our founding fathers promised 250 years ago? Or will this country move forward, higher taxes, big government, government seizure of private production, government controlling everything about your life?

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8: From ABC News, I'm Brian Clark. As the midterms approach, President Trump was in South Carolina Friday. He campaigned for Republican Senator Darlene Graham and dismissed polls that show voter disapproval with his handling of the economy.
9: I should be at 100% on the economy, but you're going to see it in a short period of time, and the prices are all coming down.
8: And Vice President J.D. Vance was in Middletown, Ohio, saying that Republicans are fighting the economic trends that led to jobs leaving the country.
10: In other cases, American workers didn't just have their jobs destroyed. They got told they were being replaced by a foreign worker, and then they had to train that worker before they got replaced.
8: But some who supported the president's agenda now criticizing his announcement Friday that he's pausing tariffs on beef imports for 90 days in a bid to ease consumer prices. Ethan Lane is the head lobbyist for the National Cattlemen's Beef Association.
11: This feels very much like the heavy hand of government coming into their marketplace yet again in an effort to, you know, placate consumers or try to, arbitrarily lower beef prices.
8: And new tariffs are going into effect of 50% on $20 billion worth of Canadian goods after the U.S. and Canada failed to agree to a new trade deal. An appeals court in Texas reduced the $50 million judgment that InfoWars founder Alex Jones was ordered to pay for false claims about the Newtown massacre, says ABC's Sherry Preston.
7: The parents of a six-year-old murdered at Sandy Hook Elementary sued Alex Jones for claiming the deadly mass shooting was staged, but the judge said the harassment the couple endured because of the lie wasn't enough to justify the $50 million judgment they were awarded. Texas caps such judgments at $750,000, which each parent will get. Alex Jones still faces a $1.4 billion separate judgment in Connecticut.
8: You're listening to ABC News.
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8: The defense rested its case in the high-profile murder trial in Massachusetts of Lindsay Clancy. ABC's Olivia Rubin has more.
14: The defense resting their case in the trial of Lindsay Clancy, the Massachusetts mother accused of killing her 3 children before attempting to take her own life.
15: After time of the crime itself, on January 24, 2023, Ms. Clancy was frankly psychotic.
14: The defense's last witness, a forensic psychiatrist who examined Clancy after the killings.
8: Clancy has pleaded not guilty to killing her children. Prosecutors are now introducing rebuttal evidence. The NTSB is launching an investigation into a small plane crash in Alaska on Thursday. It was trying to land in heavy fog at a remote military airport. All 8 people on board were killed, says ABC's Alex Stone.
16: We know that they were on IFR, instrument flight rules, because the weather was not good. They were flying on their instruments and not visually because it was foggy. Alaska's National Guard confirming there are no survivors. A charter company is called Security Aviation. The NTSB is saying that the plane broke apart, but they don't know why it went down. They're sending a team of 6 now to the site to begin investigating.
8: Everything Sprouts LLC, based in Minneapolis, issued a voluntary recall of alfalfa sprouts because of potential E. coli and salmonella contamination. 4 people have been hospitalized. Brian Clark, ABC News.
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19: It's the weekend, and this judge has a lot to scroll through. We start here. Meta defend itself in a civil case that could upend social media as we know it.
20: We're talking about the very design of Facebook and Instagram.
19: Dozens of states have joined this lawsuit, but who's going to win it? President Trump says the U.S. controls the Strait of Hormuz. Shipping traffic says otherwise.
21: Shipping through the Strait of Hormuz has basically been at a standstill.
19: Investors are growing more nervous that we could be entering quagmire territory. And yes, military recruiting is up, but not for the reasons Pete Hegseth thinks.
22: When did that trend line start? On Election Day, 2024.
19: Why young Americans are increasingly signing up for the armed services. From ABC News, this is Start Here Weekend. I'm Brad Milkey. We've been watching lots of trials this week. The case of Luigi Mangione has completely shifted since pleading guilty to federal stalking charges in the murder of UnitedHealthcare CEO Brian Thompson. His state trial in New York is now delayed indefinitely. The Tupac Shakur murder trial is taking shape. Witnesses have started being called to testify against Dwayne Keefe D. Davis. But perhaps more than any of these, the trial that unfolded this week that could have the biggest impact on your life and the lives around you is a civil trial in Oakland, California, concerning Meta, the parent company of Facebook and Instagram. Mark Zuckerberg is expected to testify, but in the eyes of many tech experts, this is a defining trial for social media in general. And this week, opening statements got underway. ABC's Mike Dubusky covers tech and joins us now. Mike, can you just remind us what this trial is about?
20: Yeah, totally, Brad. So this is Meta headed to court in Oakland, California. And it's all over this lawsuit that claims Meta harnessed powerful and unprecedented technologies to basically get younger people addicted to Facebook and Instagram, which are, of course, their flagship social media products. They're basically arguing that those features were designed to get young people engaged on the platform for long periods of time, and that resulted in all these negative health outcomes, everything from body dysmorphia to anxiety to, in some cases, suicidal ideation.
23: It is time that the public see what the executives at Meta have known all along, that their products are designed to addict and harm children.
20: There's a separate claim in this lawsuit, Brad, that alleges Meta actually violated a federal online privacy law as well, saying they unlawfully collected the personal data of their youngest users without getting parental permission. So there's a couple different issues at play here. This case actually goes back several years, which is why it might sound kind of familiar. It was lodged back in 2023 by more than 30 state attorneys general. However, the judge in this case selected the AGs from California, Colorado, New Jersey, and Kentucky to ultimately wage this case in court.
19: I was going to say, it does sound familiar both in like the actual cases and states, but also just like these broader themes we've been talking about for so long now about children and tech.
20: Yeah, and it should, Brad, because Meta just lost two very similar cases that dealt with a lot of these same questions in New Mexico and California just this year.
24: Complete validation of what we've been screaming on the top of roofs about for years.
20: Both of those cases had to do with the negative mental health impacts that features baked into these social media platforms have on consumers, particularly young people. And what do we mean when we're talking about features? Well, we're talking about the very design of Facebook and Instagram. Features like infinite scrolling, where you're on Instagram and you're just scrolling and scrolling and scrolling and you never reach the bottom. It is an infinite scroll. There's a term for that. There's also push notifications, which come up a lot in these types of trials. They're notifications that light up your phone. Some studies have shown they have a dopamine response in the brain as well. You can imagine, especially for younger people, lawyers have made the argument that, you know, this has a negative impact on their mental health, particularly if those notifications are going off 24/7, disrupting sleep and so on and so forth. We've seen that argument be made in the past.
25: But it's of very great importance to a generation of people who have been affected.
20: The cumulative effect of this, Brad, according to these lawsuits, has been that the consumer is worse off. And what's more, these cases allege that Meta knew these features were harmful and went ahead with them anyway. This is something that we actually heard about years and years ago on Capitol Hill when Frances Haugen, the very high-profile Facebook whistleblower, appeared before lawmakers alleging that Facebook had all these research documents and material indicating that some of their features were having a negative impact on young people's mental health, and they decided to move forward with those features anyway in an effort to maximize their profits, essentially.
26: Facebook understands
0: that if they want to continue to grow, they have to find new users. The way they'll do that is by making sure that children establish habits before they have good self-regulation.
1: By hooking kids.
0: By hooking kids. I would like to emphasize one of the documents that we sent in on problematic use examined the rates of problematic use by age, and that peaked with 14-year-olds.
20: That's what she alleged in 2021 when she was on Capitol Hill, and that is now showing up again in these court cases.
19: What are the states asking for, I guess? Because Meta has said repeatedly that prosecutors are using hindsight on what they would have done. In fact, they say some of the government solutions are similar to changes Meta has already implemented, and yet Meta is also saying a verdict against them could be worth $1.4 trillion. That sounds like enough to put a big company like that out of business.
20: Yes, and it's crucial there that Meta is making that claim. So this was an estimate that came up in court filings saying that if this case doesn't go their way, they could be forced to pay $1.4 trillion according to their calculations. It's worth mentioning here, Brad, that the judge in this case, Yvonne Gonzalez-Rogers, has called that number unreasonable, according to the outlet Law 360. Section 230 of the 1996 Communications Decency Act holds that platforms cannot be held liable for the content that gets published on them. For example, if I go onto Facebook

0: individual's responsibility, and that marks a pretty different set of legal challenges that Meta is now going to have to face.
1: So then I guess, what do we hear in opening arguments, and how is Meta like responding to all these claims from prosecutors?
0: So Meta has largely fallen back on the argument that the teen mental health crisis does have a relationship with social media, but it's just a small relationship. It's one piece of a much larger puzzle. In fact, in their opening statement, Meta says that the states can't really prove that there's a definitive link between social media use and all these negative health outcomes, right? It's not a straight line between these two things.
1: All right, and we are coming up on a break right now, but when we come back, we will talk more about this Meta trial. That's after the break.
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13: Welcome back to Start Here Weekend from ABC News. I'm Brad Milkey. Before the break, we were talking with ABC's Mike Dubusky about this trial involving Meta, the parent company of Facebook and Instagram. Mike, you mentioned Meta says that there's not a definitive link between social media and negative health outcomes, but if that's their claim, do they need to prove that they're not linked? How are they describing this, I guess?
14: This is something that, you know, they have fallen back on in the past, saying that, you know, it's really difficult to make that particular argument, especially given how relatively new in the grand scheme of things something like social media is. There's just not a ton of reliable data. However, it really hasn't panned out successfully for them in court. Again, they are appealing two decisions against them in New Mexico and in California. So it's going to be interesting to see how they continue to push forward with their argument here. For what it's worth, in opening statements from the attorney generals, they say that Meta's ongoing efforts to address their role in this teen mental health crisis amount to tissue paper barriers to teens' overuse of these platforms, basically saying things like parental controls aren't being used enough and time limits don't really work on these platforms. The sort of efforts that these companies have made to address some of the, you know, concerns that we've seen in reports across the country as it relates to this.
13: Mike Dubusky covering tech for us. Thank you so much.
14: Yeah, of course, Brad. Take care.
13: When you really want to get a sense of how the U.S. economy is doing, looking at the stock market is not the best indicator. Perhaps a better one is the bond market.
15: Labor market's solid, steady. The bond market, the treasury market, it seems to be saying that as well.
13: Remember, bonds? Those are little loans for the government. Not loans you're getting from the government, mind you. No, when you buy a bond, you're giving a loan to the government. And in return, you get back a predetermined profit. It's generally a safe investment. That's why grandparents give it to their grandkids on graduation day. But that rate of return tells you a lot about the economic leverage of the government issuing it. Like, if the government is issuing bonds with higher rates of return, it's because they need the cash more. They want those loans. Well, as inflation started subsiding from the pandemic, you could trace these rates of return going a bit lower. The government was on stronger economic footing. Then on February 28th, bing, you can see them start to head upward again. That was the day the U.S. started bombing Iran.
16: They've rejected every opportunity to renounce their nuclear ambitions, and we can't take it anymore.
13: This was not emergency territory or anything. It just seemed to echo uncertainty. President Trump assured people around the world that this would be over in a matter of weeks.
16: We took a little excursion because we felt we had to do that to get rid of some evil. And I think you'll see it's going to be a short-term excursion.
13: Well, this week, whatever was left of our ceasefire with Iran officially ended. There is currently no replacement deal in sight. And while Trump has insisted that the U.S. controls the Strait of Hormuz, ships continue to be bombed as they try to pass through, clogging worldwide shipping. Oil prices have risen. Heck, prices on almost everything have risen. Well, on Tuesday, more investors around the world started dumping their bonds. This often happens when people can smell inflation rising and when governments are sinking further into debt. This usually also means that mortgage rates and credit card debt are heading back up.
15: The committee remains resolute. You've heard this before, but we will deliver price stability.
13: Looking at these numbers, it was almost like you could see investors reckoning with the prospect that this Iran conflict is not a blip, that it's not going anywhere. That is exactly the opposite of the message that President Trump wants to be sending right now. Let's go to ABC's chief Washington correspondent, Jonathan Carl. John, first off, can you just walk us through how the Trump administration is portraying the situation in the Strait of Hormuz right now?
17: Well, there's contradictory messages. You heard from Energy Secretary Chris Wright saying that it's essentially a conflict zone, but the president has been suggesting that everything is fine, that the U.S. is in total control of the strait. In fact, he floated the idea that he could declare it a U.S. territory.
2: Last week you said that you would soon declare the Strait of Hormuz to be a territory of the United States. Could you elaborate?
16: Well, I just think it's a great idea. Yeah, I mean, we control it. We control it with the blockade.
17: That is not in any way reflecting the reality on the ground. As you know, Brad, shipping through the Strait of Hormuz has basically been at a standstill. Very few ships going through the strait, and the Iranians are absolutely insistent that they are not going to allow the strait to be cleared until the United States meets not just some of the demands that they have, but all of them. And let me tell you, it's a long list of demands.
13: Yeah, I was going to say about Iran. I mean, we're seeing more ships struck just this week. And by the way, not all of them in the Strait of Hormuz. We also saw ships struck right off of Yemen. That's by the Red Sea, which was supposed to be the alternate shipping route. So all this traffic, you'd think, just continues to like grind to a halt. And Iran doesn't sound like they're going anywhere, John.
17: Yeah, I mean, Iran's defiance has only increased. They seem to sense weakness on the part of the United States, a desire that's pretty obvious to anybody that reads his social feed, a desire on the part of the president to end the conflict. And the Iranians are saying, no. We want a lot of things.
16: Well, they want to make a deal, but they're not going to make the kind of a deal that I feel is necessary.
17: We want a total end to any U.S. aggression or threats of aggression in the region. They want reparations for damage done to Iran. They want lifting of sanctions, lifting of oil sanctions. They want unfrozen assets. They want the whole long laundry list of demands that Iran has had for a long, long time to be given to them before they will consent to allowing free traffic through the strait. And then they've been having these negotiations, you know, bilateral negotiations with Oman about setting up a system for a commercial traffic through the strait that is basically setting up a huge toll, a toll for ships coming in and going out. In other words, not free traffic through the strait. That is no longer on the table as far as the Iranians are concerned.
13: And this is why Trump was threatening Oman then, to be like, no, that can't happen.
17: Yeah, exactly why Trump threatened to expand a war that he's been trying to end for several months, saying that he would go after Oman if they got in the way of the president's plans. But look, the president has said many times that the United States has control over the strait. I mean, that is just, I'm sorry, it's just not true.
13: And by the way, John, with all of that, when we think about shipping, when we think about inflation going up, when we think about American debt, we're in the middle of midterm season. So I got to imagine the White House is hoping Americans can just like keep the faith that this will somehow be worked out. Where do negotiations stand with Iran? Because I know Trump's own family members were meeting with Middle Eastern leaders in recent days.
17: Yeah, I mean, yeah, Jared Kushner in the region, but he wasn't meeting with the Iranians. He was meeting with Hamas, not with the Iranians.
13: Right.
17: Negotiations, there are no signs of any significant negotiations underway with Iran. In fact, it seems like the administration, that the president's been convinced this is the way to do this, has settled on a strategy of economic pressure on Iran and waiting them out until they just can't handle it anymore. So this means leaving the blockade in place, ramping up sanctions, and hoping that the pressure will build so eventually the Iranians have to relent. But that is a very long prospect, Brad. That is not something that happens overnight. It's not like the Iranians are facing, the regime is facing midterm elections. They know that Trump is, and they know what kind of pressure the Americans will feel. So it's kind of the two sides trying to enforce economic pain on the other.
16: Iran is in big trouble. They have 300% inflation. The country is a mess, and the military is totally defeated.
17: The Iranians seem to have, at least for now, the upper hand there because they clearly understand that there is a political dynamic back in the United States. And by the way, they do have a little bit of a memory about what happened back during the 1980 election with Jimmy Carter and how a very young Iranian revolutionary regime put pressure on an American president, economic pressure especially, as well as political pressure,
13: right,
17: going into a key election. And here we have, you know, history in a way repeating itself.
13: Jonathan Carl at the White House. Thank you.
17: Thanks, Brad.
13: President Trump has already sparked controversy this week after various national security comments. First, there was his threat on Fox News to bomb the nation of Oman, which sits right on the Strait of Hormuz, as they engage with their neighbors, Iran, over how to manage ships passing through.
2: This morning you said you would bomb the S out of Oman if they got in the way of reopening the Strait of Hormuz. Would you say you're out of patience with Oman, a strategic
16: partner? No, I don't think they behaved very well, but we'd handle them very easily.
13: Remember, Oman is traditionally a U.S. ally, but then again, so is South Korea. And this was the other story this week. President Trump said he's instructed the Pentagon to reduce the scale of these joint exercises the U.S. always does with the South Korean military. One reason he gave was he wasn't worried about North Korean dictator Kim Jong-un.
16: You know, he didn't like Biden, he didn't like Obama, he didn't like anybody. But I get along with them very well. No, what I'm doing is making things safer.
13: He also referenced the fact that South Korea has declined to get involved in the Iran war.
16: I called him. I said, would you like to give us a little hand? We don't need help with Iran. But if you'd like, give us a hand with Iran. He said, no thanks.
13: Some also surmised he might not want to use up valuable ammunition as U.S. stockpiles dwindle. But one resource that is not dwindling right now is the number of U.S. troops. Recruiting actually appears to be up.
6: Our department breaks records. And when did that trend line start? On election day, 2024, when the American people said, I want to serve under this president.
13: For months now, Defense Secretary Pete Hegseth has claimed that Americans are eager to join the armed forces because of the culture that he and President Trump have instilled.
7: Another way to put it is peace through strength, brought to you by the warrior ethos. And we are restoring both.
13: So our Pentagon reporter, Steve Bannon, an Army veteran himself, decided to investigate two simple questions. Are more recruits joining the U.S. military? And if so, why? When we get back, we will be joined by Steve to break that all down. That's after
8: the... Welcome to the spot on the Riverwalk. Right now, it's this station's sweet deal of the week. 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
13: Welcome back to Start Here Weekend from ABC News. I'm Brad Milkey. Before the break, we were talking about the state of U.S. military recruitment, and we're joined by ABC's Pentagon reporter and Army veteran himself, Steve Bainan from Washington. Steve, first off, is it true? I mean, have recruiting numbers improved?
35: The recruiting business is booming. Let's look at the Army. It's the largest branch, therefore needs the most people. They recruited 61,500 people this year. That's up from just under 45,000 a couple years ago when this recruiting crisis started and the Pentagon was having trouble finding people.
13: Hmm.
35: So the Pentagon's biggest problem is actually finding enough people to be eligible for military service. It estimates just about a quarter of young Americans, 17 to 24, are even eligible to enlist into the military. So they're already dealing with a very small pool of people, and now they got to convince them, right? And the biggest issues with finding enough young Americans to recruit is twofold. A worsening obesity epidemic. People are simply not in shape enough to enlist. The bigger one is actually academic performance. People who want to enlist in the military, they have to take basically what's an SAT-style exam. They have to pass it and get certain benchmarks for more advanced jobs in the military. And they've had a tough time finding people who can academically qualify for service.
13: Well, that's interesting, Steve, because like Pete Hegseth for months now has been saying we're getting people back because like the right type of people finally want to join the Army again or join the armed services again. So is that what's happening? Why the turnaround?
35: We've reviewed Pentagon data and we've interviewed some 40 recruits at various stages in the pipeline, and they're joining for the same reason that they've been joining since the 1970s, and all the research backs this up. It's for economic reasons. Politics doesn't necessarily play a role in whether or not someone enlists. The 40 recruits I talked to, I asked them various questions of like, do they know who the Secretary of Defense is or Secretary of War, however, you know, they're phrasing it, and or who Hegseth is or opinions about Trump. And like, they didn't know who the Secretary of Defense was or even what that was.
13: Huh.
35: Every recruit I talked to, they're joining for a good career opportunity.
13: Interesting. Like more about economics than anything. What are the career opportunities like at this point?
35: Yeah. So when people think about the military, they probably, they think about infantry, people kicking down doors, maybe some pilots doing some bombing runs. But the services have almost any job you would think about a company having. They have communications people. They have people that work on trucks. They have administrative people that are effectively HR that you would see in any company. You know, I talked to one young woman who was asking a recruiter what it takes to be an attorney in the military. Hmm. And think about it, like young people, it's always hard enough getting into the job market as a young person with any generation. College is really expensive. It's hard to get your foot in the door. We're seeing the rise of AI too, and maybe internship opportunities shrinking. And you think of the military as almost a career fair that is always open. And that's
13: and that's always paying you along the way.
35: Right, they're paying you. Worst case scenario with the military, maybe you don't like it. You serve 4 years and get out. You know, the pitch is you're going to get some job training. You're probably going to network a little bit. And you're going to get a free college and maybe some health care out of that. And the adventure is always a good some sprinkles on top of that.
13: Have the promises changed or has the net widened? Or like, well, I guess they are getting more recruits, though. So like, when did that change?
35: So the recruiting turnaround started under the Biden administration. They created these pre-basic training courses. Say you want to enlist in the military, you come up a little bit short on that academic entrance exam, or maybe you're just a few pounds over what they want. They will send you to Fort Jackson, South Carolina, and over the course of a couple weeks, teach recruits about nutrition, teach them about working out, or for the academic side, some tutoring. And then after a couple weeks, they'll get an opportunity to qualify for enlistment and move on to basic training, and that is where a quarter of Army recruits come from right now.
13: And last question, Steve, because it's shocking to me that Secretary Hegseth is saying, hey, like, we have changed the culture, we're getting more recruits. And then you've got people on the other side being like, I don't know, Secretary of what? Who's this guy? Like, is there really no connection between an administration and the recruiting base? Like, do words really not get through at all?
35: Right. And Hegseth's rhetoric, which some people found alarming with comments about women's place in the military, minorities in service, and he's echoed a lot of sentiment that the military has almost divine right to intervene in world affairs. That is definitely carried on to people currently in the service. If the rhetoric doesn't quite make its way to people outside, it's definitely making its way inside.
2: Foolish and reckless political leaders set the wrong compass heading. And we lost our way. We became the woke department, but not anymore.
35: I've talked to plenty of people and continue to in the Pentagon, around the commands, around the military, and there's a lot of concern about what's coming out of the Pentagon and how some of this rhetoric might affect certain groups moving forward. The military is becoming increasingly diverse. The Marine Corps, for example, a quarter of it is Hispanic. And, you know, we've been talking about recruiting issues, but almost that entire dip a few years ago was almost entirely male. Women have been enlisting at roughly the same volume for over a decade. And they're more likely to qualify for service than young men, being less likely to suffer from some sort of obesity and more likely to perform good on those academic tests.
13: Really fascinating analysis by Steve Bannon and the team covering the Pentagon. Thank you so much.
35: Thank you for having me.
13: Drugs on college campuses are nothing new. The nonprofit American Addiction Center say the most abused drugs are alcohol and marijuana, followed by prescription pills and party drugs. But when you think about how recreational drugs get on campus, it's not just kids pilfering from their parents or buying from a guy in the parking lot. It can be a large-scale operation. Well, this week, authorities in Pennsylvania have charged more than a dozen people in what they say is a drug ring dedicated to trafficking cocaine on the campus of Penn State. And to hear prosecutors describe it, participating in this operation had really become part of Greek life at some fraternities. ABC's Matt Rivers has been following this. Matt, what did authorities find here?
4: Well, so according to the Attorney General of the state of Pennsylvania, he calls this a major cocaine operation that kind of went between Philadelphia, New York City, and the Penn State campus, led primarily by two individuals who are now both former Penn State students. One at the top of the food chain, again, according to officials, a gentleman named Agostino Abatiello, and underneath him, a guy named Thomas Robinson. What authorities said is that they were bringing kilos of cocaine at a time, principally from suppliers in New York City and Philadelphia, and then selling it there on campus. They ended up charging 13 former and current students. There were some current students involved in the overall 13. And I should add, Brad, there was a 14th person also charged, a Pittsburgh-based attorney who is the father of Thomas Robinson. Authorities are saying he allegedly interfered in this investigation. So of all the people that were charged, the top people, five of them received felony charges, others receiving misdemeanors. But clearly this is a big enough case, a big enough operation that the attorney general wanted to make this a big deal and make it very public in the way he has.
6: And how did it allegedly work on campus? So, like, these guys allegedly, according to authorities, these guys would get keys of cocaine from New York and bring it in. But once it hits campus, what happens after that? Because, again, there's lots more people allegedly involved.
4: Yeah, so to hear authorities describe it, Abbatiello was the main hookup in between New York and Philadelphia. Robinson helped distribute things on campus. But what was really interesting and what stood out to me was the way it was then packaged on campus. What authorities allege here is that at both the Delta Upsilon and Sigma Chi houses, which are both fraternities that are off campus at Penn State, only one of them, Delta Upsilon, is actually officially within the university's Greek system there. But apparently they were packaging and cutting these drugs inside those two fraternity houses, even at times allegedly as part of a hazing ritual.
7: We found a pattern of events that showed cutting and bagging cocaine was, for some pledges, an indoctrination into the Delta Upsilon and Sigma Chi fraternities.
4: Authorities say they were prepping these drugs for sale inside of fraternity houses there off campus.
6: Unbelievable. And the university came out and said Sigma Chi is not part of their Greek system. They operate independently. But saying Delta Epsilon was and has since been suspended. National organizations behind both fraternities have denounced those allegedly involved in this. Matt Rivers covering it all. Thank you.
4: Thank you.
6: Next up on Start Here Weekend, drug makers say they've just taken a giant leap against cancer in the form of mRNA vaccines. That's after.
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6: Welcome back to Start Here Weekend from ABC News. I'm Brad Milkey. The last few years have been a roller coaster for anyone working on mRNA vaccines. Remember, these COVID vaccines from Pfizer and Moderna were really the first time many Americans had heard of this technology. And just to step back and remind ourselves what these are, the job of any vaccine is to teach your body to fight off foreign invaders, right? Like a virus. But many vaccines do that by injecting you with a harmless bit of the virus itself, triggering an immune response in your cells. Well, what these vaccines do is, instead of delivering a piece of dead or weakened virus, they use messenger RNA, mRNA, to give our cells a kind of blueprint to creating the proteins that can help keep us safe. But like I said, been a roller coaster ride. These things have been criticized by healthcare skeptics.
21: HHS has determined that mRNA technology poses more risks than benefits for these respiratory viruses.
6: HHS Secretary Robert F. Kennedy Jr. has said the process wasn't tested enough, despite the largest successful vaccine rollout in human history taking place, by the way, under his boss, President Trump. Well, now, mRNA vaccines are getting some exciting press once again. Earlier this month, the FDA approved an mRNA flu vaccine, and this week, the drug makers Merck and Moderna announced a successful trial of a vaccine that helped guard cancer survivors against repeat cases. So the question now is, not just are we on the verge of new mRNA vaccines, but could they be giving us vaccines for cancer? Let's go to Dr. Michael Posto. He's the chief of the melanoma service at Memorial Sloan Kettering Cancer Center. He's one of the doctors that was part of this clinical trial. Dr. Posto, first off, this was for melanoma, right? Very deadly skin cancer. What is this drug and how does it work?
22: Thank you for your interest in this story. We're thrilled with the results of this phase 3 study that have been reported on top line information so far. This drug is something called intismeran, and it's a personalized cancer therapeutic vaccination strategy where a patient's tumor is used as a blueprint to make their own individual vaccine. And the idea is that if we can just steer the immune response directly to the tumor cells that are abnormal, then in theory, that would be the exact type of response we want to eliminate the residual tumors that might be within a patient that we can't see. And what that actually means for patients in this trial, these patients had high-risk melanoma. It was surgically removed. And the vaccine, in combination with another drug called Keytruda, was shown to reduce the risk of these patients having recurrent melanoma in the future compared to Keytruda alone. This is a huge advance for us.
6: Well, and so Keytruda, like, I've heard of Keytruda before, in that it was described as like a game changer in terms of managing melanoma. This seems like what you add a vaccine to the mix and you can really keep the melanoma from coming back. That seems like a huge deal.
22: It's a huge deal. Keytruda by itself has already been shown to reduce the risk of melanoma coming back after surgery. Now we have an additional therapy on top of Keytruda that has shown to further reduce the risk of melanomas coming back after surgery for high risk melanoma. So this is an additional benefit on top of the benefit Keytruda already afforded in this particular space.
6: How important is it that this was an mRNA vaccine? Like, could you have done this with a different vaccine, or was this technology the only way you could make something like this?
22: It's an open question. How critical is the mRNA construct specifically in this approach? This is very different than other types of mRNA vaccinations, like the COVID vaccines, as we had spoken about. Those are off-the-shelf vaccines where the same kind of vaccine is given to everybody. In this particular approach, each individual patient has their own construct made for themselves. So it's the ultimate personalized type of a strategy. And we believe that mRNA vaccines are particularly immunogenic as well, that create these favorable immune responses against cancer in this particular context. So we think that this is really going to be an important type of platform for not only our patients with melanoma, but ideally patients with other types of cancers as well.
6: That's interesting, the mRNA of it all, because I remember, like, as they were rolling out the COVID vaccines, yes, they were the same for everyone, but that's because, like, you just had to go in really big batches. The exciting thing that doctors were saying was, like, you can customize these bad boys as much as you want, because, like, mRNA technology makes it so you can make really quick batches. The FDA might not approve them quickly, but, like, you can do lots of these per year if you wanted. Is that the difference here, that, like, you can make these very unique for each patient?
22: That's right. Yeah, there are a lot of issues in terms of kind of how do we manufacture this quickly? How do we scale this quickly? And the advances in mRNA technology in general are a way to help facilitate all of that.
6: Wait, so doctor, I mean, are we talking about like cancer vaccines? Is that, it sounds crazy for me to say that, but at least therapy wise, in terms of a vaccine that could keep a type of cancer in check, could we see this elsewhere?
22: I think the most important issue with this type of an approach is this is not a melanoma only treatment. This is a treatment for building the body's immune response against the patient's own certain type of tumor that they have. So this could be used and is being tested in clinical trials for patients with all different kinds of cancers. And the hope is in the future that if you have surgical resection of a high-risk tumor, like lung cancer, bladder cancer, or other types of tumors, in theory, this approach might even be effective for you. It hasn't yet been proven that way, and it needs to be tested. But that's where I think we hope the whole field of cancer care is going based upon this result in melanoma.
6: Yeah, what is next here? Because the FDA has not signed off on this, right? This is purely experimental at this point. So what's next?
22: The next steps, I think, from a regulatory perspective, I'm sure the study sponsors are putting together data that will be submitted to regulatory agencies for hopeful ultimate approval based upon these data. But that all needs to be reviewed. And then as the melanoma field, we need to also see the real data itself. We have top line data. We have the study's summary snapshot that this was a positive trial, meaning favorable for reducing recurrences. But we need to see how positive was it? What were the side effects? What were the details of the different data endpoints? And that we look forward to seeing in the near future.
6: Right. And as you sort through the recurrence numbers, it's still not clear whether people actually live longer as a result. But really interesting here. Dr. Michael Postow from Memorial Sloan Kettering, thank you so much.
22: You're welcome. Thank you for your interest in this.
6: And one last thing. When I'm on a car ride, there are few things that lift my spirits more than some good tunes. Like, there is no doubt in my mind, a new album release can rescue my mood. But can that music also perhaps make me a worse driver? Researchers at Harvard Medical School put forward a study in the JAMA Network Open Journal that suggests a link between big-time album releases and car crashes. These researchers pored through data going back years about how much people are streaming music. These numbers obviously spike on big album release days. The biggest one of all they examined was October 2022, when Taylor Swift released Midnights. I have this thing where I get older, but just never wiser. Midnights become my afternoons. Compared to the days before and after releases like this, they say traffic fatalities on album release days specifically were 15% higher. What's more, they were higher among younger drivers, male drivers, solo drivers, and people likely to use infotainment systems in their car. In short, they surmise, people who might be more likely to listen to whatever just dropped, whether that's Swift or Drake or Bad Bunny or Harry Styles. These were all album drops that were on this list. You know, it's not the same as it was. Now, there are plenty of reasons to take this with a grain of salt. For one, correlation does not equal causation. And just because someone died on the day of an album launch or the day of a full moon, whatever, does not mean that's what caused the accident. Researchers can't even conclude these victims' phones were involved in these crashes. But these researchers also say it would make sense given how risky it is to look at your phone while driving. A report from the National Highway Traffic Safety Administration a couple years back said that 8% of fatal crashes at this point are distraction-related. When you finally do want to hear that new song, think about it. You got to unlock the phone. You got to open the app, find the release, read a track list, and select the song you want. It's a lot. And that's really the point of this study, not to single out the music industry, but to single out moments of big-time phone usage across the board and see if there is that link. In the meantime, though, as tough as it is to wait for your favorite podcast, it's always fine to obey the voice telling you, don't touch that dial. This is a chance for those classic rock fans, right, to be superior. Like, I don't need these newfangled streaming services. I got my CD changer just like it ever was. All right, that'll do it for us. Thank you so much for listening to Start Here Weekend from ABC News. Start Here Weekend is produced by Aaron Ferrer, Emily Schutz, Jen Newman, and Anthony Ali. Ariel Chester is our social media producer. Josh Cohan is director of podcast programming. I'm our managing editor. Thanks to John Newman, Tara Gimbel, Eamon McNiff, and Katie Dendos. If you want to hear the daily edition of Start Here, check out our podcast. 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I'm Brad Milkey. See you next week.
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13: 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A little bit cloudy, but we'll have the garden show coming up after the local and national news.
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17: From ABC News. I'm Brian Clark. Alcohol, tongue depressors, and hockey sticks are just some of the Canadian goods now subject to a 50% tariff when shipped to the U.S. That's after trade negotiations between the U.S. and Canada broke down without a deal. Each side's now blaming the other and vowing to retaliate. U.S. Trade Representative Jamison Greer, when asked what's next, said,
18: "It's hard to say. We don't have new talks planned with the Canadians. We're moving forward with measures that respond to Canadian retaliation."
17: President Trump celebrating Chief Justice John Roberts' order allowing construction to continue on his White House ballroom, says ABC's Stephen Portnoy in Washington.
23: "This administrative stay simply says that everything is on pause pending further order of the Chief Justice or of the Supreme Court as a whole, which basically means that construction can continue until the justices say otherwise."
17: The Georgia Bureau of Investigation has arrested four former Savannah Police Department employees for misuse of a license plate reader system. That is the department's Flock camera, which takes photographs and records license plates in a jurisdiction. These employees had been suspended from their jobs. A judge in Texas considering whether Carmelo Anthony, the teen convicted of stabbing another teenager to death during a track meet, will receive a new trial. ABC's Liz Nagy's been covering the case.
24: At the center of this push for a new trial is a sort of gentleman's agreement between Anthony's former defense team and prosecutors. His defense team says as part of that deal, the teen was forced to waive his right to testify in his own defense. Prosecutors say both sides agreed to withhold evidence to keep from inflaming an already racially sensitive case.
17: 23-time major champion Serena Williams is playing the U.S. Open. No word on whether she's playing the singles, but the 44-year-old is playing in the mixed doubles event with Carlos Alcaraz. You're listening to ABC News.
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17: The defense rested its case in the Massachusetts trial of Lindsay Clancy, the mother who killed her 3 children. The defense arguing her postpartum mental health was to blame. ABC's Olivia Rubin has more.
5: Clancy has admitted she strangled 5-year-old Cora, 3-year-old Dawson, and 8-month-old Callan. But the defense claiming insanity, arguing Clancy was overprescribed more than a dozen medications that worsened her postpartum psychosis, a rare and serious medical emergency that can come on rapidly after childbirth.
17: An aircraft carrier under construction to be named for a World War II hero may get a new name, as ABC's Martha Raddatz explains.
8: Sources telling ABC News Navy officials are now weighing removing Miller's name from the ship and instead considering naming it for President Trump.
9: It's like almost like a stab in the heart for me.
8: Miller's great niece said it would send a message to all black service members.
9: To give it and then take it away, and it kind of make you wonder, like, are we good enough? Are we equal?
8: No U.S. Navy vessel has ever been named for a sitting president.
17: The intended namesake, Doris Miller, was a cook who helped save sailors at Pearl Harbor. Texas court slashed a $50 million judgment against conspiracy theorist Alex Jones, who was ordered to pay that amount to families of the...
20: Live, local, KOH News.
13: Good Saturday morning, KOH News Time, 8:04, it's 73 degrees in town right now. I'm Jim Poston, and here's what's trending. A man was killed in a crash instead yesterday morning after police say he collided with a concrete pole. The Reno Police Department says the crash happened around 5:30 a.m. Friday on Stead Boulevard underneath U.S. 395. Their initial investigation found that the man was driving south on Stead Boulevard at a high rate of speed when the driver ran off the road and struck the pole. The 39-year-old man was pronounced dead at the scene. His identity is being withheld pending notification of next of kin. A 2022 officer-involved shooting finally reaches a verdict.
25: August 8, 2022, officer-involved shooting involving Brandon Douglas Allen by Reno police officers Mia Staples and A.J. Weaver was justified and lawful under Nevada law.
13: That's Kendall Holcomb with the Washoe County District Attorney's Office. Allen was shot after he ignored multiple verbal commands from officers before reaching for a gun in his waistband. He did survive the shooting. The federal government is finalizing a plan to slash Colorado River water supplies for Nevada, California, and Arizona. The plan was signed yesterday by Interior Secretary Doug Burgum. The 3 lower basin states will reduce their water allocation from the river by 21% in 2027 and 2028, but the potential cuts could nearly double in the following years. Nevada and Arizona are warning that any plan to double the cuts after 2028 would devastate their economies. Arizona says it would sue the federal government if it approved more cuts as part of the new 10-year plan. The plan does not include mandatory water cuts for the upper basin states of Colorado, Utah, New Mexico, and Wyoming. And once again, the Aces gave up double-digit runs last night in a loss to the Salt Lake Bees, losing 11-1 in South Jordan, Utah. Reno drew first blood in the top of the first, but it was all Bees all the time the rest of the game. Salt Lake is holding down the cellar of the PCL West, but they've taken 3 of the last 4 games against the Aces, with games 5 and 6 of the series tonight and Sunday.
2: 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NHP's working a crash on USA Parkway going up the hill up above Switch. No injuries reported there, but watch for first responders on scene.
3: Good Saturday. I'm KOH Chief Meteorologist Jeff Thompson. Breezy this afternoon. A red flag warning going into effect. Be very careful with fire danger through this afternoon and evening. A few showers also possible. 93 Reno Sparks, 92 in Carson City, 82 degrees Lake Tahoe.
2: Thanks, Jeff. We're starting off a little cooler up in the Virginia City Highlands. It's 70. Instead, it's 75 and 73 under mostly cloudy skies here at the KOH Radio Center. Our next update's at 9 o'clock, but you can find the latest headlines at kkoh.com. 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
11: Good morning, everyone. The time is 8:08 on a Saturday. It's the 22nd of August, and it's time for the Garden Show. My name is Dan Vanino.
15: I'm Paul Hollis.
19: And I'm Randy Robeson.
11: The three amigos are back together on a Saturday morning for the Garden Show. For the next 2 hours, we're going to talk gardening pertaining to our climate here locally in Northern Nevada, Northeastern California. We take phone calls if you have any issue with your garden. You want a quick answer? Give our experts a call. Randy or Paul will more than likely be able to help you. Our telephone number is 852-8255. We'd love to talk to you. So how are you guys doing?
19: Great, man.
15: Wonderful.
11: Nice, huh?
15: Is this a beautiful morning or
19: it
15: what?
19: It is, like, perfect. It's been, the weather has just been ideal, man. I'll tell you, it is just so amazing.
11: These cloudy days have been nice.
19: Yeah.
11: Especially during these hot temperatures.
15: Yeah. Little cloud cover.
11: Yeah, had a few drops on my windshield.
19: This morning?
11: Yep. I mean, very few.
15: I didn't see that. So.
19: Yeah, no, it's beautiful outside. I'll tell you what, it's getting ready for Burning Man. We have all of our folks coming in from all the different parts of the world.
11: That amazes me. Every year, Randy invites a bunch of burners to hang out at his house property. For sometimes up to a week before the actual start, right?
19: About 2 weeks before the event, and then usually about 2 weeks after the event.
11: They hang around for 2 weeks afterwards.
19: Yeah they got to really? Clean up. It's a pretty big camp.
11: Robeson House must be party central.
19: Oh, my gosh. It is so much fun at dinner and stuff. We have some incredible, because you've got all these people from South Africa, from the UK, and all these different languages going, and
11: amazing.
19: It's just amazing. Such an incredible opportunity to have so much fun.
11: Wow. And so do the girls run around scantily clad?
19: You know, I'll be honest with you, I don't notice it.
11: Oh, come on now. You didn't notice?
19: I really don't. They're just like having kids. It's like having my daughter at the house. You ever look at your daughter like that?
11: Oh, well, yeah. No, I don't mean
19: exactly. Yeah. That's the same thing for me.
11: I'm talking about fun.
15: That's
11: all
15: you ever ask, Dan.
11: Yeah. I'm sorry I did ask. So.
19: No, I
11: all right, let's move along and do the garden show. Huh?
15: Okay, so today is today and tomorrow, garden tour. This is the Northern Nevada Master Gardener Tour hosted by Rail City Garden Center. This is just the garden tour, and there's 12 homes on it. Randy's house is on it. Some really neat little, or not little.
19: It depends on what you're looking for.
15: Right.
19: There's tons of different gardens.
15: All the proceeds from this, and you can get tickets right now. At Rail City, they're $25 a person or $35 for two, and you get a little guidebook. That's what we're looking at right now. You get to tour around. There's some north, there's some south, a lot of them in town. You get to go and see all these wonderful little places of growth and wonderment. So people are really happy to show them off. They'll be there to talk about what they're doing, how they're doing, and you can get some great information. It's just, you're looking over the neighbor's back fence.
11: Yeah, right.
19: And we had a private, not a private tour, but all of the people that were showing their gardens came out last night out to the house and probably spent about an hour, probably had about, like I said, 30 people.
11: Really?
19: And, yeah, it was really, really well. They brought, you know, all kinds of stuff, and it was really interesting to watch the interactions between the gardeners and the folks that were from out of the country. It was just phenomenal to be that part of it. And the garden setting with night, they came in at night, so the garden lights were on, and it was a very magical moment.
11: Nice.
19: Yeah.
15: No, that's cool. That's really cool.
11: I'm glad you're doing that.
19: Yeah. Today I'll be leaving early at 9. We're heading out there because I've got to have those guys. They starts at 10 or 11.
15: 10
19: yeah, it starts at 10, so I got to be ready to go. And if you get a chance, you really should sign up for this. It gives you an opportunity to come in and pick up some tickets and find people that are in your area. Learn how to grow whatever you want with the microclimates that you're in.
11: Right.
19: Pretty amazing tour. You know, like I said, it was all based on a period of time in my life when I just couldn't get enough knowledge on gardening. So I'd look at people's gardens. Great opportunity.
11: And ask questions.
19: Yeah. Yeah, and people are willing to share that information with you.
11: Oh, yeah.
19: One of the biggest questions that we went over last night was the soils, the importance of the soils.

0: I'm like, here it is. Take a look. Proof's in the pudding. Same thing with the walls of water with tomatoes on. It's like these tomatoes are probably 8 feet tall. And they're like, oh, my gosh, how do you do this? And the same thing. It's like, you know, we little gardening secrets that we talk about on the garden show all the time. So,
1: did you, are those your grafted tomatoes?
0: Yeah. There's grafted tomatoes. There, a lot of the stuff I picked up here, you know, same thing with the peppers. You know, every plant that's out there, every seed that's in the ground came from Rail City Garden Center. So it's an opportunity for you to be able to see what you actually have. So it was
1: and
0: great.
1: How to grow it.
0: Yeah.
1: There you go.
0: Yeah.
1: Well, today you have 13 hours and 35 minutes of daylight. Wonderful looking day. Oh. Moderate temperatures, not a lot of wind.
2: And, not yet. It's going to get windy this afternoon,
1: okay,
2: though.
1: Okay.
2: Yeah.
1: So at 10 o'clock to 2, we'll have Needful Bakes. She'll be here, she and he.
2: With their sourdough bread.
1: Sourdough bread, ooh, cookies, all kinds of fresh baked.
2: They'll be here.
1: What's really cool is when you get here. When they first get here, you get those loaves that are warm.
2: Still warm, yeah.
1: Ooh,
2: right out of the oven.
1: Man,
2: nothing
1: slice
2: like
1: that little butter, especially that Italian seasoning one. Ooh.
2: Yeah, they'll be here from 10 till 2 today selling their breads. And they
1: and Sharp Edge, Bob will be here.
0: Bob's awesome.
1: Bob will be here to put a edge on your scissors, your mower blades.
2: Whatever needs to be sharpened, he can sharpen. He's got the tools. He gets here at 10 o'clock. We'll hang out here for until 2 o'clock in the afternoon.
1: Mm-hmm.
2: But, you know, if you need a tool sharpened and you can't make it today, you can drop your tool off here at Rail City Garden Center. We'll give it to Bob. Bob sharpens it, brings it back, and you can pick it up.
1: We let him know we got something in the box, and he'll swing by and sharpen it. He's got a little van now that sometimes he can sharpen them here. Sometimes he takes it home. So he'll be here, and the bread will be here at 10 o'clock. So, again, let me today and tomorrow's the Master Gardener Tour. And also today is Green College Houseplant Propagation. What's that mean?
2: How to take care of your houseplants.
1: Well, that's part of it, but how to grow more.
2: Oh, yeah, right. Yeah.
1: So you can take a lot of plants. A lot of the houseplants are done from cuttings.
2: Yeah.
1: Where you take a leaf off or a stem, a root, and you grow a new houseplant. Leah Hunt will be going over that today.
2: Yeah.
1: That's at 11 o'clock. So, things to do. Now, things coming up, because September's a pretty busy month here.
0: Right.
1: You know, we've got the rib cook-off, and they leave their clothes on.
2: And what?
1: They leave their clothes on for the rib cook-off.
2: Yeah, well, I'm not going to be there then.
1: Okay. And Burning Man. But we have a festival here. We get our garlic in. And we'll review, that's on the 12th, Garlic Festival. And the garlic, I just went and picked up the early Italian. Man, did they have a banner year growing.
0: Did they
1: These
0: really?
1: These are the best looking cloves of Italian garlic that I've ever had.
0: Wow.
2: Nice.
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12: All right. Jim Poston is at the controls at KOH Studios. Thank you for... He's waiting to talk to you, so give him a call. Yeah, exactly.
13: 852-8255.
12: That's correct. Thanks so much. Anyway, you're listening to The Garden Show. Thanks for starting your weekend off with us. We're flattered by that. Nice to have you hanging out with us.
13: So just in case you're concerned, Jack won't be calling in today.
12: Jack is Paul's grandson who calls in every week with a joke.
13: He's fishing. There's a Seal Beach Derby today, and I got a picture of him lining up on the pier, getting ready to go fishing.
12: So he won't be calling in with his joke today.
13: No,
12: he's too bad, because they're pretty darn good.
14: Yes, they are. For a young man of his age, he's pretty incredible.
12: He didn't make these up, but he finds them. He finds them appropriate to whatever what we're talking about or appropriate to the season. They're great jokes. Anyway, we'll miss them.
13: Next week we'll get a fishing joke, I'm sure.
12: I'm sure.
13: Something. I'll talk to him this weekend. Yeah. So so we talked about the garlic festival. The garlic has been shipped. I've got it coming in from multiple sources. One of the amazing things about Nevada is we are one of the premier seed garlic growers for Gilroy. So all the seed garlic that's grown in Gilroy, California, mm-hmm. which is where they have a huge garlic festival.
12: Right.
13: That's all Italian variety.
12: Right.
13: An early Italian. It's a soft neck. All the seed garlic comes from Nevada. And it's pretty neat to see them grow it here. But it's clean, certified, and then they go down and plant it for the Christopher Ranch primarily.
12: Okay.
13: So
12: nice.
13: But the rest of it's coming in. So we're starting to get it in and get it bagged up. And
12: we should have it by the 12th of September, right?
13: Oh, yeah, easily. Okay. We'll have it. We've got one variety in now, and the rest of it's coming. So we do that. Then we have a pickle class. So all your canning supplies, jars, solutions, brines, we have all available here. And then Doreen Spires, the master pickler, is going to be teaching another class on pickles. And, man, these pickles are her pickle recipe. It's worth coming just because you get her recipe.
12: And that is the best recipe ever.
13: Randy you like and I dill pickles.
12: Some of it, and, man, it was the best dill pickle ever. Really was.
13: And she always tries to get me to eat those bread and butter ones.
12: Yeah. Oh, the
13: I know
12: ones?
13: They're popular, but they're not what I like. I like dill.
12: You're talking about sweet.
13: Yeah.
12: Yeah. I don't like the sweet chili.
13: We've started canning our Chileno peppers for this year's crop for our canning. They're available. We'll be doing that, but I can give you the recipe on if you want to can them, too. That's probably, it's no secret. It's real simple. A little vinegar, a little garlic, some oregano.
12: A little salt?
13: No.
12: No
13: you
12: salt?
13: You don't need salt.
12: Really?
13: No. But
12: so anyway, yeah.
13: That's 19th. We'll be doing the pickling class. Now we're going to have a fun one, medicinal herbs. The lady who wrote the books that we have, Medicine Surrounds Us, her name's Jennifer Rader. She's lives in Nevada, Spring Creek. She'll be here to do a class. Her three books, little books, that are really cool are Medicine Surround Us, and she has one that emphasizes what we call weeds. Things growing that you don't want growing that you can make into medicine or food. Backyard flowers, that's for your echinacea, your chamomile, all of those, how to process those. And then mints. And then she's got a big book that covers everything. So that'll be on the 26th, and that'll be a real neat class. Because she'll have a lot of the herbs here. A lot of plants, whether you call them herbs or spices, how to process them, how to store them, because you can dry them. Right now people are drying lavender, mint, or basil, a lot of things. So
12: dry, you mean like dehydrating?
13: Dehydrating, yeah, right. Dry them, yeah. So you've got them, and you seal them up in your Mason Genie. Which is a really cool little jar sealer. Makes it airtight, so it holds the freshness. So we will, that class will be on the 26th. And then we start scarecrow building and pumpkin painting in September. And
12: September 26th and 27th, scarecrow building. We provide everything.
13: Yeah.
12: Here, what do you want me to look at?
13: That's your list. That's your dates for all those events.
14: Yeah.
13: So, anyway, September's pretty busy, but we're busy here. We've got a lot of sale items. We've got all our hanging baskets, half price. We've got all our annuals. We got new annuals in, the pansies, the mums, for fall planting. We've got fall vegetables in, the broccoli, the cabbage, lettuce, that you can plant right now. So if you've harvested some of your plants, you're tired of zucchini, you tore it out of the ground.
14: Just starting to peak. The zucchinis are starting to peak. The big thing that you're going to do is you follow it up with your onions and your garlic, all the parsnips, the carrots, stuff that have already harvested, and that's when you start putting in your new for your winter crop or fall crop. Then you pick that in. So you've got all these empty beds. That was the one thing we discussed last night, is they're like, you have quite a few empty beds. I said, yeah, the onions and garlic's gone. But we replant those with our fall crops of broccoli and Brussels sprouts and whatever we can get in there, kale. There's all kinds of stuff that you can throw in there and fill those box beds up.
13: Well, and then we have cover crops, too. We've got a large selection.
14: Excellent.
13: The point, the thing that people are finding out is important is you always have some roots, something growing in there, even over the winter time.
14: Right.
13: And that gives a home for the microbes to do their thing. So they don't go dormant. They stay active and do a better job year-round. So it's all on soils.
14: That's exactly what I was teaching last night, was the foundation of our gardens is based off of the soils. And if you start with a good soil, you'll have an amazing garden. You won't have the disease. You won't have a lot of different problems. So
12: it's really so simple. I mean, you got to provide nutrients to the plant you're trying to grow.
14: Right.
12: And the better the soil is, the better your plants will thrive.
14: Right.
13: Well, you supply the nutrients, but it's the biological orchestra that's going on there with the fungus and the bacteria. Because they're living with the roots. The roots don't absorb not very much of those things. They have the nutrients and minerals. They have to be taken in by a microorganism and then given to the plant. And the worms excrete exudates, which kind of like a slime that make plants want to take up those things. It gets really kind of... It's simple, but it can get complicated.
12: Yeah.
13: So we've got all that. And if you're thinking of fall planting, all of our Snake River and Baker Creek seeds are all 40% off. So you can clean those out, and they'll be good for next spring also. So if you're planning on planting ahead, just get the seeds. We're clearing them out. 40% off.
14: There's some great products in there, especially since they're raised by gardeners in local regions.
12: Right.
14: And they're usually further north than we are. So it gives you a good opportunity.
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0: So we're in the middle of a big conversation during the break. All right, we're back. So
1: yep,
0: good to have
1: we're
0: all
1: back.
0: You,
1: with us this week.
0: That's right. So yeah, we got the big garden tour, Master Garden Tour, this weekend. Don't miss it. It's going to be so much fun. How many contestants?
2: 12.
0: We have 12 gardens for you to look at.
1: And we limit it to that. And I don't want to say, you know, we're selective, but we're pretty selective on, you know, I mean, we want to be able to have something that you can show and share and have
0: right.
1: some knowledge. Mm. And, you know, I mean, if you got two tomatoes and you want to be on the garden tour, probably a pretty good chance you're not going to make it. But
0: right.
1: you've got to
0: right.
1: have something that will help us. Help the community grow in their experience in gardening and stuff.
0: Yeah.
1: So,
0: yeah, these are not ordinary gardens. These are gardens developed or grown by passionate gardeners.
1: Right.
0: And they really have done some amazing techniques
1: yeah.
0: to make
2: and
0: their
2: some
0: plants.
2: Some of them, are by most standards, they're not rows and rows of crops. They're growing them in containers. Troughs on the fence.
0: Right.
2: They've got a lot of different ideas. Everything's pretty much containers or raised beds, we'll call them, are very effective. So.
0: Yeah. You can grow a lot of stuff in raised beds.
1: That was the amazing part last night, I think, that was surprised so many people, is that when they'd show up and I'd have a 4x4 box bed with 25 plants full of zucchini or 10 or 15 plants of,
0: right.
1: you know, different. It was that they were like, wow, this is pretty cool to look at.
0: Yeah, it
1: you
0: is.
1: Know? So it's a great opportunity. If you can come by Rail City, pick up some tickets, grab somebody that you want to spend the day with and go out. And the reason we did 12 gardens, that gives you an opportunity to hit 6 on Saturday and 6 on Sunday. Figuring about an hour each day. Our per garden, you got a whole day's worth of opportunity to learn gardening. By the end of the day, it'll be a great way to go out and barbecue, have dinner, and go home and go to bed. Dream about gardening.
0: Sleep
2: eat
0: well,
2: some
0: right.
2: fresh veggies.
1: Yeah.
2: So the other thing you can plant right now, and it really is an ideal time, are two things. You can revitalize your lawn. You can do the overseeding. We call it seedalization. It's an 11-step program to overseed your lawn. You've been emasculating your lawn for years and years. And what do I mean by that? The grass wants to grow and produce a seed head and then regenerate itself. But you don't let that happen. You keep mowing it and mowing it. So it does get old. And by putting some new seed in there, it revitalizes it. It's a great time right now to fertilize it, and we use natural or organic fertilizers. The Milorganite is awesome. Sustain is the other one that we promote, and you can overseed. But the big thing also right now is to plant your wildflowers. We've
1: right.
2: got all kinds of varieties for dry areas, butterflies, bees, all of those different type scenarios. We've got packets of seeds from the Great Basin. So all this stuff has been produced in the Great Basin.
0: And the Great Basin's climate.
2: And the climate.
0: And
2: so
0: we are
2: it
0: in
2: matches.
0: The great...
2: And it will do excellent.
0: Yes, it will.
2: So. You know, I went to a seeding class, I'll never forget that, and they were talking about, reforestation after fires,
1: mm-hmm.
2: which we're going to have to do. Well, there's people and there's a whole group through the Department of Ag that you can go and collect seeds. And so on one mountain, they were collecting lupins. Varieties. What they didn't realize is they all looked the same, is all four of them from the north side, the south side, east and west were slightly genetically different.
0: Hmm.
2: Same plant.
0: Yeah.
2: But it had adapted to that environment, that climate, because the north side of the mountain is a lot different than the south side.
0: Oh, yeah.
2: I mean, just look at Peavine.
1: Right.
2: How many aspens are growing on the south side of Peavine? Not
0: None.
2: Very many. You go to the north side, There is a lot of them. So they adapt. They have kind of realized that all these different seeds adapt differently. When you get seeds for pine trees or spruce trees, they actually go and rob the squirrel's nest. Okay? And it came, and you can read on there, it came from this grove of this forest. Okay? So you're getting the similar trees that are grown on, you know, the knotty pine grove. And they rob them out of the squirrel's nest. The squirrels do all the collecting, which is cool.
0: Yeah.
2: And there's some other things with the saliva of the squirrel synergistically.
1: I just think of that movie, Over the Hedge, every time I, squirrel, squirrel. Everybody going crazy. Where's the squirrel? It's like my dog. Actually, it's like me. Every time something happens in the garden, squirrel, squirrel.
2: But it's a good time to plant those wildflowers right now. So you can do your fall veggies. And I can't emphasize enough how much mulch, how important mulch is in your flower beds. And we carry Protect and NutriMulch. But just putting a thin layer of mulch down, how important that is to keep your plants, all your plants growing. And it saves water. Saves a ton of water.
1: And you, there's different kind of mulches. When Paul talks about mulches, you have a hot mulch and a cold mulch, and Paul carries both of them. And when he's talking about the Protects, that's a cold mulch. And what's the difference between a cold mulch and a warm mulch? Well, one keeps the soil and warms it up, and the other one keeps the soil cool and keeps the moisture in. If you're using a hot mulch, typically a black plastic, which is great if you're growing strawberries or something that needs to be able to have heated soils. What really works great are sweet potatoes. Put a hot mulch down and grow some sweet potatoes. Amazing opportunity to have sweet potatoes. But they don't do well with a cold mulch like Protect. So it's an opportunity to come in and get whatever it is that you want to do. If you're trying to keep your garden moist and make sure that it looks natural, then use a cold mulch. If you want to be able to use something other than that and you want, you know, kind of a sterile, I would go with a hot mulch. So they make so many different varieties of mulches. When you come into the nursery, it's always good to ask Paul and kind of explain what it is that you're looking for, and then he can direct you to the right mulch.
0: Right.
1: And it's important, especially in our, you know, I don't know where everybody lives in regions, but now it's hot. And the wind blows, and it sucks all the moisture in. Mm-hmm. So it really becomes important to really keep that stuff moist.
2: Keep the dust down.
1: Yeah. And lawn clippings are amazing. Instead of throwing them in the landfill, use them as a cold mulch. As long, and there's always a caveat, you do not use weed and feed. Because if you have weed and feed on your lawn and you throw it in your garden, it's going to kill your garden.
0: Oh, yeah.
1: So... But the lawn clippings are a great way to recycle those and keep them out of the landfill.
0: Hmm.
1: Yeah.
0: Interesting. So we are almost at the end of August, but we still have to pay attention to some of the chores that you need to do in August. Like, Paul, can you enumerate some of these?
2: Well, we're going through, as you can see, we've got all our bird seed piled up out here.
1: Man, there's some amazing amount of that stuff.
2: Well, we had a little... rodent infestus, they snuck in. Anyway, we've caught two rats, very tricky little critters, but I've got a couple traps that we put out that have been very effective. Not just the ones inside are the rat zappers, but the ones outside, we've got these little can traps that are doing really well. I mean, it got them. But you're always going to have to fight with the squirrels, the voles, and now rats.
1: Rats.
2: You know, you go down the... I drive here and going down the road, three or four little squirrels are zipping across. Some of them don't make it. You know, they're not quite car savvy. But they're out there, and you kind of need to get them under control. We haven't had the virus, hantavirus, reports yet, but it is present danger. And then where I live, over by Washoe Golf, we've had bears around there.
1: Yeah. Wildfires are moving everything down. They're looking for food, you know. Yeah. It's coming in.
0: In other words, they're looking for you.
1: Yeah, they're looking for my garden. Well, I feel sorry for the people down by Paul, because Paul's right. And you get the bears, you get all this stuff. And bears are big animals.
0: Yeah, they are.
1: And they are powerful. So it's like they'll just decide if they want to eat it, they're just going to come through whatever you put up. Right. Even if it's a small electric fence, they just keep rolling through it. So it's difficult to keep
0: those
1: out.
0: The electric fence won't stop them?
2: Yeah.
1: It will, depending on the voltage. Again, they come in different amperages. Well, you know, again, it's the same situation. Do you really want to carry that kind of liability? Grandkid goes out there and grabs the fence, falls over, has a seizure.
2: Well, that's a you know, electric fences are wonderful things. They just give a jolt. They don't, you know, you're not going to Jurassic Park.
0: When you were a young man, did you ever pee on one of those?
2: Mm-hmm. Well, no, we got my brother to do it.
1: Yeah, that was
0: the whole thing.
1: He never did it.
2: Like, and Mikey, the best one
0: Mikey
2: was,
0: likes it.
1: Yeah.
2: Best one, we got him to spit on it, and he got one of them big hangers.
0: Oh, yeah, yeah. And it really, it conducted the electricity into his mouth.
2: Yeah. Flipped him on his butt. Yeah. But we had electric fences around for the horses, the cows.
0: Right.
2: And they use them for the sheep. That's what they put up around these goat herds that they have all over for doing the deforestation. And you can see that on Facebook, how they're bringing the goats in to clean up the weeds. And they,
1: Yeah.
2: You know, a damn goat will eat anything, and they eat it to the ground.
0: Yeah, they eat tin cans.
2: But we've got, I would still recommend using Blossom Set for your tomatoes. You spray it on the flowers. That what sets the pollination and sets the fruit, and you'll get fruit then. The weather's going to cool down a little bit now, so they're really going to start producing. But I would continue with the Blossom Set. Plant your wildflowers. Mulch your beds. Watering your lawn, 2 to 2.5 inches per week. And we're here constantly. People are coming in with pictures of their lawn. Yes, there is fungus. Yes, some people. Craig sent me some pictures down from Minden. He's got grubs in his lawn.
1: No kidding.
2: So there's dead patches. And in the 30 years I've been here, I've hardly ever seen grubs.
1: I was going to say, I've never seen a set of grubs in a lawn. You know, people ask me, hey, can you tell me what's going on with that lawn? Usually it's fairy
2: grubs,
1: rings or something.
2: But
1: like
2: we're starting to see it.
1: Wow. It's like rats. Certain things have, you know, with all of this change in our weather, change in our climate, certain things are kind of changing, you know, grubs like that and rats. You know, we were talking about that last night.
0: We never used to have rats in Reno.
1: No.
0: Now they're all over the place.
1: Yeah, that was the topic of conversation, was the size of the rats that people are catching this year.
0: Oh, they're big ones?
1: Yeah.
2: Oh,
0: really?
1: Yeah.
2: You should have seen the two we caught here. The tails are hanging outside the trap.
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0: Come on, Black Betty.
1: Oh, my gosh. We're having fun in the sun. Actually, it's not sunny right now.
2: So we're under an umbrella. You're in the shade.
1: Nice.
0: With donuts and coffee.
1: Oh.
0: Donuts and coffee.
1: And the garden show.
0: Yeah.
1: Together. What a combination. We're enjoying it. Hopefully.
2: Did you know yesterday, the 21st, was Senior Citizens Day?
1: Okay, well, that doesn't concern us.
0: No. Which one of you guys is old?
1: Not me.
0: Yeah, me neither. So,
1: well, like I said last week, my doctor told me I'm going to live my life for the rest of my life. And that's a very heartening thing.
0: Profound.
1: To hear. Yeah. I'm going to live my life for the rest of my life. Mm-hmm.
2: So if you're having problems in your yard, such as your lawn problems with the patches, yes, there is some fungus. What I've seen this last week from people bringing pictures and samples in, number one, I'll ask them how much you're watering. Well, I do it 3 times 15 minutes. How much water are you putting on? I do 3 times 15 minutes. You have no idea how much water you're putting on.
1: Right.
2: So you need to measure it. You can use a tuna can or a cat food can, or we have these little rain gauges for $1. Yeah, they have a spike on the bottom. You stick them out there. And your watering day, accumulation of 3 cycles or 2 cycles, should be putting on about 3/4 of an inch. And what people find out is this spot that's not looking too good, they'll put it over there, and it's only getting 1/4 of an inch. And so they need to adjust their sprinklers, do something, supplement water. But you need to check your areas and actually know that in a period of time, how long it takes you to put down the precipitation rate is what it's called. How much water actually goes. It's not how long the sprinklers run. That's in conjunction with it. But how much water you're physically putting on the plant. And as a rule, we always say, 2 rules that I see violated a lot. Never let your lawn go to bed wet, meaning you're watering in the morning, and don't think that by watering in the evening you're saving water. That actually acerbates fungal, creates an environment for the fungus, where if you water in the morning, the soil's moist, but the plant will have time to dry out. Where the other way around, the blades of grass will stay wet, and that can promote fungus. So I'm seeing some fungus and poor sprinkler coverage. The other rule is never exceed your supply. Never mix heads. So people will have a drip system with bug emitters that are doing 1 gallon an hour and put micro sprays in there. Well, micro sprays, you've mixed heads, and they've hooked them to their turf sprinklers. They have to run different amounts of time to put down the proper amount of water.
1: Right.
2: So you need to balance that. So that's,
1: now you recommend, when it comes to watering, you recommend that, let's say your lawn requires 20 minutes of water. You recommend doing 10 minutes at one time, and then come back a couple of hours later and do the other 10.
2: Right. Allows it to soak in, not run off.
1: Exactly. Yeah.
2: And I've seen that right here.
1: In your own backyard.
2: A week ago when we got 2.5 inches of rain.
1: Oh, yeah. Right.
2: A lot of it didn't stay around. It filled up the ditch. It ran off.
1: Right.
2: So it doesn't have long enough time to penetrate. You want to slow.
1: Yeah, that
2: give
1: makes
2: it a
1: sense.
2: Break. So start and stop. And the other mix heads, never let your lawn go to bed wet. And, use a natural, do not use weed and feed. That should be outlawed. I've looked at 3 or 4 trees this week that are having damage. And by the time I get done with my questionnaire, where is it? Well, it's right next to the lawn. what did you use on lawn? We just used weed and feed, but that was a long time ago. And on trees, it takes a while for it to build up. But the tree roots don't recognize that I'm
0: going to kill them.
2: You'll damage them. It's pretty similar.
1: Or even kill them.
2: It takes a while, and it builds up enough to where it can be effective. Yeah. And it's weeding, doing exactly what it's supposed to be doing, yeah. Weeding the lawn. And right now people are having a huge problem with spurge. And we have the weed-free zone. You spray it in the morning. I'm recommending spraying herbicides in the morning, fungicides, and insecticides in the evening.
1: Right.
2: So,
1: all right, that wraps up the first hour of the Garden Show. We'll be back with another hour.
0: Huh?
1: No,
0: you're
1: going to leave.
2: All
1: right,
2: leaving.
1: Well,
0: yep.
1: Thanks for being here, Randy.
0: You bet. We'll see you guys next week.
1: Be safe. Have fun. All right. On your garden.
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24: From ABC News. I'm Mike Dabosky. Today, dozens of Canadian goods are under new 50% tariffs from the Trump administration. It comes after Canada declined to finalize a trade deal, according to U.S. Trade Representative Jamison Greer, though Canadian Prime Minister Mark Carney blames the Trump administration.
25: Well, the United States has imposed a seemingly endless stream of tariffs and threatened more. Canada has, by contrast, taken several steps in good faith to try to find compromise and secure a comprehensive deal in the best interests of both Canadians and Americans.
24: The new import tariffs cover everything from hockey sticks to wine. Carney says his company will impose retaliatory tariffs on U.S. goods beginning September 8th. President Trump was in South Carolina last night trying to rally support for Darlene Graham, who faces a runoff primary election for her late brother's seat this Tuesday. ABC's Stephen Portnoy in Washington.
26: Darlene Graham stumbled on the debate stage this past week. She was asked how important Taiwan is to U.S. interests, and the sitting senator said she's not that informed on national security. President Trump told reporters last night if she's elected, Darlene Graham will do what the military and what he wants. and that she gave an honest answer.
24: The Georgia Bureau of Investigations has now arrested four former Savannah police officers for allegedly using the department's Flock license plate reader system for non-police business. It's the latest in a string of allegations around law enforcement misusing Flock cameras. A new storm system has developed in the Pacific Ocean. Tropical storm Moka is tracking south of Hawaii's Big Island. Residents there still recovering from last week's Hurricane Lala.
0: Hurricane Lala left Hawaii reeling. Big Island, the damage of that hurricane just brushing to the south of it. Grounds completely unearthed, flooding, really bringing down trees.
24: ABC's Samara Theodore, you're listening to ABC News.
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24: In Texas, a judge is considering whether Carmelo Anthony, the teen convicted of stabbing another teen to death during a track meet, will receive a new trial. ABC's Liz Nagy has more.
4: The defense argued that Anthony acted in self-defense. Prosecutors called it plain and simple murder. The judge who will now decide whether or not he will be retried is not the same judge who presided over the first trial. That judge was removed after a local television interview where he said the jury got it right. Now, this new judge is expected to rule today on if Anthony deserves a retrial. If he's denied, the 19-year-old could spend more than 3 decades in prison.
24: Meanwhile, yesterday, the defense rested in the Lindsey Clancy trial. That's the Massachusetts mom who's admitted to killing her 3 children back in 2023. Clancy's lawyers have argued she was suffering from postpartum psychosis. ABC's Olivia Rubin with more.
5: Now, there's still more testimony to go here. The prosecution putting up 3 rebuttal witnesses to finish making its case. Closing arguments could come as soon as Tuesday.
24: Also resuming next week, the Meta trial in Oakland, California. 4 states are suing the company over allegedly addictive features built into Facebook and Instagram. And in China, a humanoid robot has run the 100-meter race faster than Usain Bolt's world record. The bot, made by the Beijing Innovation Center of Humanoid Robotics, did the sprint.
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22: Good Saturday, KOH News time, 9:04. It's 73 degrees in town right now. I'm Jim Poston, and here's what's trending. The car believed to be involved in the fatal hit-and-run crash that led to the death of a 5-year-old boy has been recovered, according to the Reno Police Department. RPD announced that boy had passed away on Thursday after being struck earlier this week. RPD said on Thursday they had located the car. Police are still working to identify and locate the driver. A man's in custody in Idaho charged with stealing $40,000 from a Reno nonprofit. Jared Devereaux was arrested last Friday on charges of being a fugitive from justice. The Washoe County DA's office says Devereaux is believed to be responsible for taking money from the Reno Tropics youth basketball team by diverting money to a personal account. The money was meant to pay for new flooring at their gym. The work was never done. Devereaux's prior criminal convictions having been sentenced to between 5 and 20 years in prison back in 2017 for scamming roofing companies out of nearly $400,000. He'll appear in Idaho court next Wednesday. A ski guide company is facing more than $151,000 in fines after the deadliest avalanche in California history.
13: Cal OSHA is fining Blackbird Mountain guides after the avalanche that killed 9 people in Nevada County just north of Lake Tahoe last February. The group of skiers led by BMG was on a days-long trip in the Castle Peak area when it happened. 6 clients and 3 guides were killed. The Sierra Avalanche Center said avalanche conditions were dangerously high at the time. Winter storm warnings were also in place after multiple days of strong winds, snow, and whiteout conditions. The fines cover 7 different violations. The largest fine is for $81,000. I'm Daniel Martin. jail.
22: The Nevada County DA has not made a decision on criminal charges. In the game of the week last night in high school football, 3A Fallon Green Wave continued its winning streak against 5A opponents by beating the Reed Raiders on a blocked extra point in the fourth quarter, 14-13. Bishop Minogue was manhandled by Clovis West from California, 48-14. Damani pounded Paradise, California, 55-14. And Douglas lost to Clark, 39-35. In the 4A, it was Galena over Pahrump Valley, 47-7. Dayton over Hug, 54-0. And Sparks fell to Incline, 35-7. Konoeana came over from Hawaii to tame Truckee from the 3A, 24-0. Fernley lost a close one to Bishop Union, 27-20. And in the Mucker Bowl, the Tonopah Muckers romped over the Virginia City Muckers, 70-0. Right now, traffic and weather together on News Talk 780 KOH. Well, traffic's looking good in Northern Nevada, Northeast California. No crashes or major delays reported.
3: Good Saturday. I'm KOLO-A Chief Meteorologist Jeff Thompson. Breezy this afternoon. A red flag warning going into effect. Be very careful with fire danger through this afternoon and evening. A few showers also possible. 93 Reno Sparks, 92 in Carson City, 82 degrees Lake Tahoe.
22: 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Our next update's at 10 o'clock, but you can find the latest headlines at kkoh.com. 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
7: Hey, and welcome back to the second hour of the Garden Show. We're here to talk about gardening, watching people come in and grab their tickets for the garden tour, which is today and tomorrow. We're getting ready to, that'll be, Randy had to leave. He's on the tour. So if you want to go, he's getting set up to go. Are you good? You got to turn your mic off.
9: Hello. Okay. I'm here.
7: Huh? Turn your mic off.
9: Oh.
7: Because you got there. There you go. Now you have to use that
9: one. Hello.
7: There you go.
9: I think I'm here. All right.
7: You can get rid of that one. Okay. Dan broke his hearing aid.
9: No, his headphones.
7: His headphone. He broke it.
9: You're going to have to go to the Radio Shack and get a new one.
7: Yeah, there is no Radio Shack.
9: There isn't, is there? They went down. Yeah, Best Buy is my choice.
7: They're gone. So
9: not Best Buy.
7: Huh?
9: Best Buy isn't gone.
7: No, it's there. Still there.
9: Just Radio Shack.
7: And so is Rail City, so we're still here.
9: Oh, yeah.
7: So some of the things that people are looking at in their garden, they're going through, is powdery mildew. And we have a new bacteria fungicide. It's a biologic that's doing, reports are, it's doing wonderful. You spray it in the evening, and by morning, your powdery mildew is gone.
9: Nice.
7: So if you're getting it on your veggies or your honeysuckle, all kinds of plants with powdery mildew, you know, when you look at how to prevent powdery mildew, increase air circulation. Well, that's not the problem here. We do have pretty good air circulation. So, but you can spray it with this new line of bacterias, and it works really well. So squash bugs are a problem. And if you started with vegetable and ornamental insect killer, that's the name of it, sprinkle it on the ground. and kill a bug when they get on the leaves, you will get rid of them. That is one of the toughest insects to kill. Ants are all over. Bait stations, bait works the best. It's another biological, spinosad, and it gets, they take it back and the whole house is gone, contaminated. So earwigs are a problem, and we use the spinosad bait for them, and it seems to be eliminating. And now we're seeing root weevils. If you have a lilac peony, roses, where the edge of the leaf is like somebody cut it with pinking shears, that's root weevils. Now, if it's a big hole in the side of the leaf on your wisteria or your redbud, or two to name, or your locust, those are leaf cutters, and we don't mess with them. We leave them alone. So all these things, if you have, bring a sample in, bring a picture, grass, whatever. Pictures are worth the biggest part of it, or really make it a little easier to diagnose what's going on. We can help you out. So come on in. Stills having a huge sale, 30% off the 160 blowers. 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Medium, lightweight, easy to handle, battery powered. Come on in and get your Still blower. I mean, you can't imagine how easy it is to clean up. We'll be doing that around here and get rid of all the locusts. If you have a locust tree and it's turning yellow, don't panic. That's the nature of the tree.
9: Right.
7: It loses about half its leaves right now because of the high heat. When it gets high heat temperature, locust tree says, well, we don't need to be working this hard, so we're going to get rid of a few of these leaves. And they turn yellow, and people tend to panic on that. But it's not anything. It's just normal thing that locust trees do.
9: So. Yeah. Just put it on your honeydew

0: Italian chestnut, European chestnut, is seems to be doing great. This thing's been growing, and they actually get chestnuts, and you can roast them.
1: On an open fire.
0: On an open fire.
1: Yeah, of course.
0: And so you keep talking into the wrong mic.
1: I know. I'm so used to talking into that microphone. Now I'm wearing headphones with a mic attached to it and just not used to it.
0: Well, you'll get over it.
1: I will.
0: You know, you've been doing it a long time.
1: Yeah.
0: So. Anyway, we're going to harvest the seeds and we're going to have that tree next spring. So I'm kind of excited about that. That's going to be a lot of fun. We'll have the chestnuts on an open fire.
1: How fun.
0: But you got to remember, that tree does drop a lot of nuts.
1: Yeah.
0: And they're kind of, if messy. You're messy. And he also had a fig, a gorgeous fig. I mean, it was about 8-10 feet high.
1: Yeah.
0: Big. And it produced a lot of figs. But these are some things that I find in different garden tours that I go on. And it's going to be interesting to see how they come out. So, anyway, as far as your birds, it's really kind of important you keep the bird seed in there to keep them around. We use black oil sunflower. Thistle. We've got it.
1: You have a lisp?
0: Lisp, yes. Thistle?
1: Thistle.
0: Thistle. Thistle fitter. Thistle fitter. Flock away is used to repel birds. So if you don't want them under your porch, you can use the flock away.
1: It does not kill your birds.
0: No,
1: it just inhibits their respiratory system.
0: Makes them go, I don't want to be over there. It's
1: right.
0: Bad.
1: It comes in a hockey bucket sized.
0: Well, and then we have a little dispenser one now, too.
1: Oh, okay.
0: That hangs on the wall up in the, it's kind of out of sight.
1: Yeah.
0: And it works. People have reported it's working pretty good.
1: Nice. They
0: put the refills in there after a period of time.
1: Right.
0: So your ponds, start keep feeding your fish. They're eating right now, man. The more you feed them, the... You know, and when you feed your fish, you want them to eat it up in a couple of minutes. They like a lot of little meals, not a big, huge one.
1: Right.
0: Where the food floats off and gets into the filter. That causes more algae problems. And we still have hyacinth. I have a lisp. Hyacinth and water lettuce here, too. So. If you're having problems with raccoons or herons, we've got things to repel them, get rid of them. And if your pond needs some air circulation, we have aerators that kind of really help keep the water moving, agitated with bubbles. It works really well for keeping down the algae. And I hear the music, and we're going to go to
1: a break. Let's go ahead.
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0: It's the Garden Show, live from Rail City Garden Center on Briley Way in Sparks. Good morning again. I'm Dan Vanino. I got Paul Hollis with us. Randy had to leave because he is part of that Master Gardener tour that's going on this weekend, today and tomorrow. So
1: and tickets just, are available.
0: It's just you and me, buddy.
1: Oh, yeah, we can handle it.
0: Yeah, I think so.
1: And then at 11 o'clock today, we have a class on houseplant propagation.
0: Right.
1: So we'll be working on how to grow more houseplants. If you don't have enough, you can always use yours to take cuttings, roots, stems, pieces of it, and grow new ones. And what's cool about that is you get the same thing. You don't crossbreed them. You don't grow them. Very few houseplants you grow from seed.
0: Right.
1: There are some available.
0: Yeah, we have a plant that Diane takes care of, my wife, and she has cut so many little pieces off that plant and planted them and gave them to friends who now have a beautiful version of that same plant that we have. Really nice.
1: And that's simple ones are like a Christmas cactus.
0: Oh, yeah, she does.
1: Or
0: it with
1: one
0: that.
1: Of the cactus.
0: Yeah.
1: You know, there's a Thanksgiving one, there's an Easter one.
0: Right.
1: But those you just break off and kind of stick
0: them in
1: soil.
0: Yeah.
1: And a lot of people do avocados, too. And
0: yeah.
1: We have some avocado trees.
0: Oh, Diane is growing an avocado tree from seed, bought in the grocery store. And it is beautiful. It's only about a foot and a half tall, and it's been there for probably a year.
1: Yeah.
0: But it's a beautiful house.
1: Yeah, and they're a nice house plant.
0: Yeah,
1: I mean, I don't know that you're ever going to get guacamole off of them. You know,
0: I don't think so. Right?
1: You're going to be in a little. That'll be a little tough, but it makes a nice. It's a beautiful plant.
0: Yeah, it really
1: and
0: is.
1: The other one too is the coffee plant.
0: Oh,
1: you know,
0: yeah,
1: those are pretty nice house plants.
0: Yeah,
1: and a lot of people are doing citrus, but those you will get lemons or limes.
0: If you bring them in during the cold
1: winter,
0: season.
1: Yeah, you have to can't let them freeze.
0: No,
1: but they have them out in the patio now, or out in the yard, and they're doing fine. But they'll have to bring them in this winter, so you gotta either get a pot lifter or something to slug them inside.
0: Yeah, you don't want to put a citrus tree out in the backyard.
1: No,
0: in the ground.
1: No,
0: no, because
1: it won't
0: die
1: work.
0: During the winter.
1: Right. So. Yeah. You know, and what's nice about being here is people will bring me samples of their grapes. You know, I need more tomatoes, so if you got extra tomatoes, bring them. You know, maybe some, I'm afraid to say this, maybe some zucchini. I'll take some zucchini, too.
0: Really?
1: Yeah. My neighbor backed off on growing zucchini, so we don't have these grocery bags on our porch anymore. We get a few, but
0: so
1: he backed off. He found out that pack of 24 seeds was too much.
0: Way too much.
1: Way too much. Right. So they produce but they're so delicious.
0: You grill those, right?
1: Yes.
0: Zucchini on a hot grill.
1: Or you can marinate them and then eat them in a salad. I like them
0: in
1: the Italian dressing where I marinate them and then just kind of eat them raw.
0: Mm-hmm.
1: They're really good, yes.
0: Yeah.
1: And then you can make, you know, you can dehydrate them and make bread out of them. There's all kinds. So.
0: Yeah, we have a caller on the line. Ron is calling from Reno. He has a question about his beans. Hello, Ron.
2: Hello there, guys. I got a question about my pole beans.
1: Yeah.
2: These pole beans are huge. They're way up there, 8-10 feet tall, lots of blossoms, but I'm not getting any beans. You have any idea?
1: You might want to do the blossom set on them. I think it's just the heat. So try the blossom set so they're getting pollinated, and I think you'll do better with that. You can take a little brush and touch all the flowers, too. A little camel hair paintbrush.
0: Just tickle it a little bit.
1: And just tickle each flower and go to flower, flower, flower. And that might help. But I think it's lack of pollination, and I think it's 100-degree-plus weather right. we had. So
0: blossom set would
1: it'll probably help. Yes.
0: Yeah. Oh, good.
2: Okay, got another question.
0: Yeah, go ahead.
2: I have giant sunflowers. I mean, they're headed out. I mean, but all the leaves, tons of meat hornets all over the leaves. Any idea?
1: Well, they've probably got an aphid on them. So you may want to spray those with triple action. But there's a insect on them, and that's what they're harvesting. So okay. you see that in oak trees and linden trees specifically. If you have a lot of yellow jackets or wasps hanging around your trees, that's because there's nectar being secreted by the aphids or mites.
2: Uh-huh.
1: So, and they are predators, so I would think that's something's on them. So you have to take a leaf off and examine and see if you have aphids.
2: Okay. Now at the top of the leaf where it comes off the stalk, a lot of that is vacant.
1: Okay. Just leave it alone.
2: Okay.
1: Yeah. But they're there. They're being attracted by something. You know, it's some nectar oozing out, and usually that's from an insect. So I would look at that real close.
2: All right. Sounds good.
1: All right, Ron. And the triple action is neem and permethrin, and it's a pretty all-purpose spray for insects, leaf hoppers, all kinds of stuff. Okay. Good luck.
2: All right, Ron.
0: Yep. Thanks for the call. So Jim Poston, is Gus from Sparks on the line, or did he just pose a question?
1: No, he's on the line.
0: Oh,
3: yes, he is on the line.
0: Good morning, Gus.
4: Good morning. Of course, like a lot of other people, we have the rat and the mouse issue, and it's out in the shed. And somebody was telling me that if you had a combination of peppermint oil, clove oil, and rosemary oil, that helps as a repellent for the mice or the rats. And I was wondering if you had that material in the store on the shelves.
1: Yeah, we do have some combo repellents for those, and that helps. I mean, we use that, plus we use, and there's mint and clove oil. I think they put garlic in there, too.
4: Oh,
1: rosemary.
4: Really?
1: Yeah, it looks like a salad dressing recipe. But it works for repelling, and we have a dust that you can put out in your garden that repels also, but they're all natural oils, and they do work. They're repellents, so if they're hungry enough, they'll still come in, but it does work. Trapping is, you know, combo traps, different combinations of traps seem to work really well.
3: Okay, say those oils work really well. My car had a bunch of damage from the rats. I sprayed that oil in there, and the rats haven't come back, and my engine smells great.
0: Yeah, right.
1: Good.
4: And in the shed, there's a lot of droppings. What is the safest way to clean that up?
1: Well, you can use, we use a shop vac with a HEPA filter in it. It's a more dense filter. Sweep it up. But I will wear a dust mask. It's not so much the rat droppings, it's the deer mice that have the hantavirus. So you don't want to create a lot of dust. So sweep it up gently and get rid of them.
4: Now, somebody was telling me that before you started sweeping, if you got a Clorox spray bottle and sprayed it with Clorox, not only to dampen it down, but also to act as a repellent for the hantavirus. Is this a good idea?
1: Yeah, I would say so. You just don't want to get those droppings too wet so they're mushy. But yes, it's bleach is a wonderful disinfectant. So you can kind of spray that around and just keep the dust down. But I would definitely wear the masks that we use for COVID, which were worthless for COVID, but they can give you you can give you some help for the hantavirus, which is, you're right, it's in the droppings.
4: Okay. All right. Thank you.
1: Thank you.
0: You bet. Thanks for the call. So I'm trying to figure out why my cell phone isn't working properly.
1: Oh.
0: And giving me messages from the studios.
1: Oh.
0: Anyway.
1: They're not sending you any.
0: That may be the reason, huh? No, I just can't seem to hook up onto the Wi-Fi.
1: Oh.
0: Anyway, moving right along.
1: The electronic world.
0: Yeah, that's not mine. So we were talking about ponds. Want to mention that we have a very extensive water feature department.
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0: Well, we hope you're enjoying your Saturday morning as much as we are. We're doing the Garden Show live from Rail City Garden Center right in the middle of the nursery. And it's an absolute delight to walk around these. What, you got 5 acres here, don't you?
1: 3.7.
0: Sorry. Close. 3.7 acres of nursery. And, man, we've got everything, including, as I said, an extensive water feature department. That includes everything you need for anything that...
1: Treating your water.
0: Yeah, that handles water. For one thing, if you have fish in your ponds, you got to start feeding them with high-protein fish food right now. That's what they need. Plant some hyacinths. They'll clean up the pond quite a bit. Keep an eye out for herons and raccoons because they go to your pond and eat your fish. We've got aerators to keep the water clean. And then we have a product called Green Clean, which completely eliminates string algae in no time at all, right?
1: Yes, and it's absolutely amazing how well that works.
0: Yeah.
1: It is...
0: gets rid of all the string algae.
1: It dissolves it. And if you've been fighting it for a while, it's quite satisfying to watch it fizz and bubble. It was what it literally does.
0: Right.
1: So
0: as it dies, right?
1: Yes.
0: As it disappears. So, yeah, it's a good thing. And keep an eye on your fish. Make sure that that they're okay. You know, no...
1: they're good and healthy.
0: Cuts or bruises or anything like that. So
1: if you see marks on them, you know, red spots... white spots even too, you're gonna have to treat them, prevent them from getting, and usually we don't have fungus when the temperatures are up, but not say they don't. And if they're swimming normally, I mean, they do swim quite a bit right now, and they're used to you coming out and feeding them.
0: Yeah,
1: so they'll you know, do the Shamu thing and almost jump out of the water to get the food. So
0: right. But like you said earlier, you don't want to put a bunch of food in there they just can't handle that much food, and the rest of it floats away and clogs up your filter. So be sparing, I guess.
1: Yeah, do a lot of little meals.
0: Yeah.
1: They should clean it up within minutes. If it's floating around, you've fed them too much.
0: Yeah.
1: So you need to slow down a little bit, give them a chance to eat what they can, and then move on. So.
0: Yeah. So Paul grew up in Bishop, California, and fell in love with the Chileno peppers, so much so that he actually started canning them or jarring them, whatever. Then he actually went to a small farm and asked them to grow Chileno peppers, and they're growing them by the hundreds, if not thousands, right?
1: Well, we have a partner that grows them because, yes, I don't have the place to grow that many.
0: Right.
1: I can grow some, but that was when my home canning days. So we use a commercial kitchen. Nevada Brine actually took our recipe and cans them for us, which is really cool.
0: And you sell them here?
1: Yeah, we sell them here. So we're just starting to get our first harvest out of those. And we'll can them up, and it's exciting when I get the jars on the shelf. You know, store them up. So we'll be doing that here pretty quick.
0: So is it a particularly wonderful pepper, or is it just something
1: it's
0: that you're taking a like
1: to? It's a medium pepper.
0: I mean, really like Chileno peppers.
1: Well, especially on a pizza or roast beef sandwich.
0: Oh, yeah.
1: Or wrapped with a little cream cheese and salami.
0: There you go.
1: They're just a good pepper. They're not flamers. They're just medium, and... You know, you put a grape leaf in them or I'm trying to think what it's, it keeps them crunchy, and they're just absolutely, I love them. They're delicious, but that was part, you know, it's all the same recipe. A little vinegar, oregano, garlic. Yeah, you can put a little salt in there, but I don't need much. And then the grape leaf or the crisper stuff. So
0: yeah, so I want to mention that Paul's Chileno peppers are 50% off right now.
1: Yeah.
0: So
1: what we have left.
0: Yeah.
1: I might have to check that.
0: Oh.
1: So, but we do have free-range eggs, local honey. We just got another shipment of honey in. We have Tahoe Creamery, all 9 flavors. Wait, we're out of vanilla right now.
0: Somebody
1: came in and bought.
0: Well,
1: having a party yesterday, last night, and they needed 4 or 6 quarts of ice cream, the vanilla.
0: Yeah.
1: Which on a berry pie is like to die for.
0: Heaven. Yeah.
1: Heaven. But we have all the other flavors right now, and we'll redo them. And then we've got the Carmi's dips and the soup mixes, which are, you know, that the soup mixes sell more in the wintertime. People are more prone to eat soups. But dips are really, you mix them with sour cream or cream cheese, and you've got some, and there's some great flavors.
0: Yeah.
1: I can't even mention all the flavors.
0: And this Carmi's soup is probably one of the best soups I've ever had. It comes in a package with all dehydrated stuff inside.
1: Yeah, and all you're going to add to it is water.
0: Right.
1: Unless it's the basil cream, you add a little milk.
0: Oh.
1: And boy, is it good. It
0: right.
1: is really.
0: Yeah.
1: Homemade soup is, all the ingredients are in the pack.
0: Yeah.
1: And you just dump them in and heat them up.
0: Yeah, and so like if you were going to make chili, you take the package and add beans to it, and you got the best
1: chili
0: ever.
1: You can add more to it, but just by itself, their chili is excellent.
0: Right.
1: Yeah.
0: Oh, they actually make a chili mix.
1: Chili, ground beef. You add ground beef to it, and it is.
0: Yeah, yeah, you have to add your own meat to it, yeah.
1: Primo. It is
0: it's really,
1: delicious.
0: It's really wonderful soup.
1: Yeah.
0: I mean, it beats Campbell and the other brand, Progresso, is that what it is?
1: Well,
0: miles.
1: Oh, yeah.
0: It does. It's
1: a powdered soup, so
0: it's a spectacular
1: you're making
0: soup.
1: It up. So.
0: Yeah.
1: It's wonderful. So, anyway, don't forget today, Needful Bakes will be here at 10 o'clock.
0: With their sourdough bread.
1: Sourdough breads, and Sharper Edge will be here at 10 o'clock. We've got all kinds of sales on plants and veggies. We're doing, I forgot about this. I've got about 15 praying mantids in the egg case in the refrigerator. We're taking them out. They need to be released. So they're half off. And if you've been out in your garden and you found one, the praying mantids, mm-hmm. they're big right now if you did it earlier. But you still have time to release them. You let them the egg case, and it has about 150 of them in there. They come out, and they feed on anything that flies by.
0: Right.
1: You know, a moth comes by, whammo. They are
0: grab them right out of the air.
1: Yeah, they're excellent
0: at
1: it. I remember reading somewhere the speed at which they can grab them is literally amazing.
0: Really, huh?
1: Yeah.
0: Blink of an eye.
1: A lot faster than you as you're trying to
0: clap
1: and get that moth or mosquito.
0: Right.
1: Seems
0: they never miss.
1: No, they never miss. So those are half off, and we want to get them out and get them going. So we're clearing out that part of the refrigerator. And this next week, the temperatures have dropped. They're shipping more worms in. Mm. Our worm supplier won't do it when temperatures are over 90.
0: Right.
1: So we're going to drop down a little bit. They just get too hot in the
0: transit.
1: UPS truck.
0: Yeah, right. So
1: they come from California, and I'm not driving down there so for a can of worms.
0: Praying mantids are fun. When you buy them, it looks like a little clod of
1: dirt.
0: Of mud.
1: Yeah.
0: And when they hatch, the praying mantids look exactly like the adults, only very tiny. And they're cool.
1: Yeah.
0: It's a cool animal.
1: And then they go out and do their thing and
0: take care of the bugs that
1: are
0: bugging
1: you. Take care of their predators. So
0: yeah.
1: They're a lot of fun. We do have ladybugs. If you want to put ladybugs out to eat aphids and mites, that works really well too.
0: Yeah.
1: So there's a lot of things you can do that are just simple biological things to keep your, and having birds in your yard takes care of a lot of insects too. Not all of them, but they'll eat them. And right now we're going to start seeing the hornworm on tomatoes. And we treat that with another biological, BT, and it works really well for, my leg's going to sleep.
0: Wake up.
1: It's numb. Getting rid of things. The BT destroys any caterpillar. They ingest it, and it dissolves them from the inside out. But is completely harmless to us.
0: Right.
1: And it works really well. So there's a lot of biologicals out there. When I say biological, it's not chemical DDT, nerve agents out there. And it's pretty safe for humans and having it in your yard.
0: Right. So we've talked a lot about the fact that we here at Rail City Garden Center do not like chemical fertilizers.
1: Right.
0: Like weed and feed, right? So I heard yesterday that they planted a new lawn next to the White House, and they used Miracle-Gro.
1: Well,
0: can you imagine?
1: Somebody paid for it.
0: Yeah.
1: Yeah.
0: The worst thing you can
1: do. They don't like Milwaukee. That's where Milorganite comes from.
0: Yeah.
1: So, yeah, that's one way. You can do it, but it's not, I wouldn't recommend it.
0: No.
1: So.
0: Yeah, we don't like chemicals.
1: And they put sod down, didn't they?
0: No.
1: Oh, it's grass?
0: No, they actually seeded it with the Miracle-Gro seed.
1: Oh.
0: Okay. Crazy. But, I mean, it'll still work, but it's just not going to be as healthy a lawn as if you were using natural fertilizers.
1: Like, absolutely.
0: Yeah.
1: And now is a good time to put on your Milorganite. Your lawn's hungry.
0: I put it
1: on
0: yesterday.
1: It's cooling down, and it will not burn.
0: No.
1: Even in the high temperatures. So you're safe with putting it on.
0: It can sit on your lawn for months.
1: Yeah.
0: Theoretically. And
1: so when we come back.
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0: right, we have now entered the final segment of our show, so we still have a few minutes left. What else do we want to mention here, Paul?
1: Well, come and get your tickets. Stop by. We have our canning supplies.
0: Tickets for what?
1: Tickets for the garden tour, Master Gardener Tour, today and tomorrow. Come on by. Get your tickets. Go and view some of these beautiful gardens, homes that have been opened up. And all the proceeds for this go to, 100% of the proceeds go to the Master Gardener Program, which is a voluntary group of people through the University of Nevada Cooperative Extension. A great program, and they're there to help and assist people with their gardening needs. It's a wonderful program, and they need to raise some funds for, in the past, we bought a stereo microscope so they can look at things under a microscope and show it to you on a screen. It's really cool. Materials that they need to run their program, and all the proceeds go to it. So you have an opportunity to go and visit with all these people, quiz them about how they grew this and that, and you're going to see some amazing things and some unique things too that you may be able to talk to them, get some seeds from them. These people are very, very positive, accommodating.
0: They'll take care of you.
1: Yeah.
0: It'll be a fun tour. Don't miss it. It's only $30 per person, $35 for two.
1: And then if you want to come in at 11 o'clock, we'll have the bread people are here. They're pulling in a whole load of...
0: Oh, look at those loaves of bread.
1: And the English muffins, sourdough English muffins she makes.
0: Are they good? Yeah.
1: Whoa, they're really good.
0: Anyway, they're here today.
1: They're here right now.
0: So. Yep. So,
1: and then Bob will be here. He takes this table. So he'll be here to sharpen, get your tools up. And we've got a lot of new tools in. I got some Japanese shears in that are small.
0: Yeah.
1: But very sharp. Great steel. You know, one of the things about the European, the Swiss, and the Germans, and the Japanese is they really put a quality steel into their sharpening tools. I mean, they're sharp tools, their knives and their blades, and they're good price, and it's so much easier to do your pruning and deadheading. You know, go out and deadhead your flowers if they're dead, gone to seed, spent flowers, cut them off, and you're going to get more. You know, get more flowers. Maybe not as abundant as before, but you will get more. A plant wants to produce a flower. It wants to go to seed. And if you take that off, you're going to be ahead of the game. And again, fertilize your lawn. Get your products down. Mulch your beds. There's all kinds of things you can be doing out there. And you'll see this on the tour. After you go on the tour. So
0: definitely worth your time and your money.
1: Yeah.
0: It's going to be fun.
1: So there's a class coming up September 12th on hot, cold mulch. You can find it through the Cooperative Extension. It's a Zoom class from 11 to 12 on the 12th. I'm taking it, so I get my one credit that I need for my CEUs, pesticide license. I have to take classes every year to
0: really
1: keep my license active. But I'm going to take it and see what they have to say about mulches. And it's, you know, whether it's straw or bark or, you know, even rock. Rock is considered a mulch. I don't consider it as being very good for growing things, but... You know, coming up, it's going to be time to your fruits ripening. Do your fall feeding of your fruit trees, and that'll give you abundance in the spring. So you feed them in the fall while they have time to absorb the nutrients
0: right.
1: and use them. Do your apple pruning, all your water sprouts. It's the winter pruning on wisteria and apples, especially. Take all the water sprouts out and do some.
0: Yeah, those are the branches that go straight up, right?
1: Ooh, we got a sample today.
0: Oh, how
1: pumpkin
0: nice.
1: Spice coffee cake.
0: Oh, my gosh. Ooh. Thank you. Oh, how sweet. Needful Bakes is here today. It's a local cottage industry that bakes primarily sourdough breads and sourdough muffins. Yep. But now she brought us a
1: little tin.
0: A little tin with it's pumpkin spice coffee cake. Oh, my gosh, look at this.
1: And we're going to try it right
0: enjoy
1: now.
0: Enjoy that.
1: If I can get it out of here.
0: Yeah, right. Comes ooh. In a plastic container that
1: no, it's
0: takes
1: a little
0: ingenuity to open. But
1: no, I'm getting it. I'm getting it.
0: Oh,
1: I got it.
0: Oh, my gosh, look at
1: I got
0: that.
1: It. Taking a bite.
0: Oh, look at that dough. Mm. Oh, is that gorgeous?
1: That's really good.
0: I bet it is. I'm going to wait until I get home to eat it. I'm going to share it with Diane.
1: Oh, you're so nice.
0: I know. I'm the best dad or husband ever.
1: Well, that reminds me. Linda, when you come down today, my wife, I'll try and save you one.
0: Oh, that would be nice.
1: So,
0: yeah.
1: Be nice. We're getting ready to do canning on our pickles, and we do have the pickle class coming up next month. It's fun. It's fun to can, you know, how to preserve food. So
0: yeah. Is that music I hear?
1: Yes.
0: Okay, that means the show is over, correct?
2: That's all, folks.
0: That is all, folks. Hey, everybody, thanks for hanging out with us on this Saturday morning. Hopefully you'll do it again next week, because I know we will be here to do.
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27: From ABC News. I'm Mike Dubusky. Cars, steel, cheese, even tongue depressors and hockey sticks are now subject to 50% trade tariffs if they're made in Canada. The new trade measures from the Trump administration come after the U.S. and Canada failed to agree on a new trade deal overnight. And now Canadian Prime Minister Mark Carney says retaliatory tariffs are coming.
28: We can't control the storm that blows in from Washington.
1: We can, however, chart a new course by building Canada strong at home and diversifying our trading relationships abroad.
27: Those new Canadian tariffs on American goods are set to take effect early next month. U.S. Trade Representative Jamieson Greer, speaking on Fox News today, says he's not sure when discussions will resume.
2: It's hard to say. We don't have new talks planned with the Canadians. We're moving forward with measures that respond to Canadian retaliation.
27: The defense rested yesterday in the Lindsay Clancy trial, with her lawyers making the argument that the Massachusetts mom was suffering from postpartum psychosis when she killed her three children in 2023. ABC's Olivia Rubin.
5: Clancy has admitted she strangled 5-year-old Cora, 3-year-old Dawson, and 8-month-old Callan. But the defense claiming insanity, arguing Clancy was overprescribed more than a dozen medications that worsened her postpartum psychosis, a rare and serious medical emergency that can come on rapidly after childbirth.
27: The prosecution is calling 3 more witnesses for a brief rebuttal in the case. Closing arguments are expected to get underway towards the middle of next week. We're learning new details about that deadly plane crash in Alaska this week. NTSB Alaska Regional Chief Clint Johnson said poor weather conditions likely played a role.
12: The pilots in this case were navigating solely by instruments. Weather conditions would not allow them to actually visually see the ground.
27: You're listening to ABC News.
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20: Good Saturday, KOH News time is 10:03 and it's 81 degrees in town right now. I'm Jim Poston. Here's what's trending. The Washoe County Sheriff's Office is investigating after they say a body was found in Sun Valley. They say deputies responded to the dirt extension of Chimney Road around 12:30 a.m. yesterday for reports of a deceased individual. No further information was released, but the sheriff's office says there is no threat to the public at this time. If you think you have information on the case, call the sheriff's office at 328-3320. The biggest names in robo-taxis have gotten the green light from the Nevada Transportation Authority on Friday. Waymo, Uber, and Tesla are now allowed to have 8,000 autonomous vehicles in Clark County. Las Vegas could see the robo-taxis up and running in 12 months. The city of Sparks has announced that its Parks and Recreation Director, Nancy O'Connor, has passed away unexpectedly. O'Connor has been the Sparks Parks and Recreation Director since October 2023. She had a 25-year career in public parks and recreation management in Nevada, California, and South Carolina. O'Connor was 68. And once again, the Aces gave up double-digit runs last night in a loss to the Salt Lake Bees, losing 11-1 in South Jordan, Utah. Reno drew first blood in the top of the first, but it was all Bees all the time the rest of the game. Salt Lake is in last place in the PCL West, but they've taken 3 of the last 4 games against the Aces, with games 5 and 6 of the series tonight and Sunday. Right now, traffic and weather together on News Talk 780 KOH. CHB checking out a report of smoke off 395 near Johnstonville.
25: Good Saturday. I'm KOH Chief Meteorologist Jeff Thompson. Breezy this afternoon. A red flag warning going into effect. Be very careful with fire danger through this afternoon and evening. A few showers also possible. 93 Reno Sparks, 92 in Carson City, 82 degrees Lake Tahoe.
20: 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Up in Sun Valley, it's 82. Over in beautiful downtown Lovelock, 90 and 81 degrees here at the KOH Radio Center. 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

0: 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In fact, today, we are going to cut right into the headlines, making national news. Data centers, do you love them? Do you hate them? Is there a business opportunity out there? Why should you care? That's why you're going to want to stay tuned for this 60-minute installment of Bosma on Business. Of course, that's what we do. Just help people understand the issues. Today, our expert in waiting is Ryan Galeria, Chief Development Officer of Copia Power, and kind of the what's going on with the Monarch Center. So we're going to get into that in a minute. Ryan, welcome to Bosma on Business.
1: Yeah, thanks for having me. Happy to be here.
0: So when you decided to get into the data center business, did you know that you were going to be villainized?
1: Wow, coming out strong.
0: Right at it.
1: Right out of the gate. Oh, man. Short answer, no.
0: And right? It's just a data center. What's the problem?
1: Yeah, what's the big deal? Hopefully not a villain. But, you know, so I've been in infrastructure development for the past 15 years, developing mega solar farms, big battery installations, wind farms, and now data centers, right? And really, I'm an expert in high voltage infrastructure and all that comes along with that. And a lot of these projects have been controversial over the years. So my entire career has been kind of steeped in controversy, mostly because we're kind of on the edge of what's new. And new is always scary. And communities are always dealing with change. And so, you know, we've kind of dealt with this and we've had a lot of success over the years turning something that sounds scary into a good opportunity and being good partners in these different communities. And it's worked out, but the beginning's always rough.
0: Anything new. Actually, that's probably one of the phrase that pays. You know, you can, if you're taking notes on the show, anything new is going to be met with apprehension, fear, and perhaps loathing. And, you know, Ryan, do you know anything about my perspective or background on these data centers?
1: No. Okay. I don't. I'd love to hear your opinion.
0: This is going to be great. It's going to be rich. So, of course, you know, show for the benefit of our radio listeners, but and really our podcast listeners. If you're listening to the radio, you want to tune in to the podcast, all kinds of other good nuggets out there, go to at Bosma Business on YouTube. And in a week or so, you can be able to follow the podcast on Apple Podcasts, but more coming. Anyway, but the thing you want to be able to do is, if you listen to this show, you know that I've locked horns with particularly council person Devin Reese over the concept of data centers. And probably what my biggest heartburn with it was not, you know, again, I believe people can vote their conscience. I'm good. But became a very outspoken critic and really was the leading voice on, you know, we need a moratorium on these data centers. And I'm just like, I'm a business guy. I'm not an expert on data centers. As I started looking at them, I started like, okay, I can understand we're in the desert. If you have a certain type of cooling on this, okay, that could be bad for a watershed. But there's other ways around it. We're going to talk about that a little bit. But the thing was, I was like, why in the world? You got Joe Lombardo out cutting ribbons at these huge data centers in Story County, which is 30 minutes from Reno. Mm-hmm. And then the Reno City Council shuts down, you know, any thought of doing a data center for a year. And I had Congressperson Mark Amadei on show, and he was equally perplexed. He's like, what you do when you say no, right? But these projects, they take a lot of energy to put together, pardon the pun. Doesn't get better than that one. There you go. Okay. but it takes a lot of energy, but then all of a sudden they say, no, okay, well, I know, you know, I have to deploy this capital somewhere else. So that basically, you know, they put it dead on arrival.
1: That's right. Go ahead. That's right. I mean, none of us can really stop the march of progress, right? And this is the future. This is technology that's coming. But we all, like all these communities, all of our communities have a choice, right? And you can say, hey, this is the type of growth I want in my community or not. The hard part is really getting the playing field level. Because there's, like I said, this is new. It's new technology. It's evolving. And people here, like, oh, I heard this was a big disaster in this other community. It used a lot of water, it used a lot of power. But I think the important thing is to kind of take these on a one-off basis. Are we planning the right type of facility for this place? Like you said, Northern Nevada, it's mostly desert, right? And you've got data centers in other parts of the country, in Virginia or in Oregon, where you have a lot of water and they use a lot of water, right? It's not a constrained resource.
0: Right.
1: Nevada, you say, hey, we don't have a lot of water. We'll design the cooling to not use a lot of water. And we can talk about that. So they're all going to be a little bit bespoke.
0: Well, and actually, I think that's it. I'd like to press into that a little bit as we kind of introduce this topic.
1: Yeah.
0: Data centers, good or bad, or somewhere in the middle.
1: Yeah.
0: My guest, Ryan Galeria, Chief Development Officer of Copia Power. And I think that's where, you know, and again, I have a commercial office building. I have a chilling tower. I have water source heat pumps. So yeah, on a very small scale compared to what you're doing, explain, you know, those two rails of the different options to keep the data cool or the computers cool that the data is running through.
1: Yeah, I mean, it sounded like you just outed yourself as being a huge water and power hog here, kind of ruining our local economy. Yeah.
0: That's me.
1: No, I won't vilify you. There's a whole bunch of different technologies out there, mm-hmm. right? And technologies have been improving in terms of cooling and really being custom tailor-made for the different environment in which they're located. So just like, you know, your computer, your laptop or your home computer, it generates heat as it's doing its compute. You got to get rid of that heat. So, you know, your laptop has a fan. Sometimes you'll notice it gets a little hot on your lap when you're, you know, working really hard. These data centers are no different. They're a large building with a lot of computers, a lot of compute going on, and they need to be cool. And there's a couple of different ways. There's this evaporative cooling technology that uses a lot of water, and that's kind of the old style. It uses less electricity, more water, super reliable, really simple. And in areas where you have plentiful water, that was kind of the go-to technology. As these data centers have grown in popularity and use around the country in different environments, new technologies have been evolved to kind of meet that. And the latest and greatest, and what you see in Story County now, is this closed-loop cooling system.
0: Mm-hmm.
1: And it uses a water with glycol in it. It's this really, really similar to what's in your car. And it's a similar technology. It's this closed loop. It's taking heat off of the computers. It's venting it outside. And you don't use the water. It's right. using power to circulate that coolant and to cool the coolant. But it's not using a lot of water. In terms of maintenance, you've got technicians that come in. They test the water every year. They test the coolant. They make sure it's okay. You might have to adjust it. You might have to flush it. But it's really a lot like your car. If I asked your audience, you know, how often do you flush the coolant in your car? Most of us say,
0: never.
1: Flush it? Like, I've never done that.
0: Right.
1: I think it's okay. You know, it's not a big deal. Right. I don't even think about it. It just works. This is the same kind of thing. So it's a pretty reliable system.
0: Yeah. And maybe for the benefit of our listeners, kind of think of it this way. We most people have a car. And most non-electric cars, most combustion engines have a fan to cool the engine, okay?
1: Mm-hmm.
0: And that's whether it's a belt-driven fan or an electric fan. What it's doing is you've got a radiator that has your Prestone in it, your coolant,
1: yep.
0: and it's going through this radiator that's in front of the fan, and it's basically blowing air, or pulling air in through the coolant, through those coils,

0: blow up. Now,
1: yeah,
0: that's the new technology. It's called a closed loop system. How am I doing, Ryan?
1: You're doing great. You're doing great. Okay. And actually, even our electric car, I'm a big tree hugging environmentalist. So I drive an electric car. And my Ford F-150 has a coolant system in it too, and a radiator, and that's how it cools the battery. So same technology.
0: Same deal, right? Yeah. Now, when I look at my system, the Bossman Business Center, to villainize my, no, I'm not going to villainize, but again, small system. Yeah. No, but, okay. But the idea is you take that same system, like your, and think of it like a swamp cooler, okay, where you're throwing water. So you're going to cool that temperature a lot more. Like cool the space if you throw water against it. Well, what happens when you throw water at heat? It evaporates. Now, and as I've looked at it, Ryan, you can tell me, you're the expert. As I understand it, you know, if I'm in Florida, I'm in Michigan, right, where there's a whole bunch of humidity in the air. When I evaporate the water, it's going to go get picked up in the humidity and probably going to rain on me. It's all going to come back and stay in my watershed. And in Nevada, right, there's no humidity. It's going to get that, throw it against the fan, right? It's going to evaporate and it's going to go out to parts unknown. It's not going to stay in the water. So it's going to go away. How'd I do?
1: Well, I mean, we're getting deep into the, you know, the laws of thermodynamics and the, you know, the water life cycle and all of that. Huh? But yeah, I mean, with the evaporative cooling system, essentially that water goes up into the atmosphere. And, you know, it's gone. It's on its way. It's on its way to its next destination, the next storm, the next rainfall. Yep. But yeah, pretty much. But you did touch on an important point. When you do evaporative cooling in really humid climates, it's not as effective, right? You've already got all this humidity. It's a little bit harder to evaporate that. Not quite as effective. And so there's all these different ways to figure out, like, what's the best solution for the problem that you're trying to solve. Mm-hmm. And that's why. Right. You know, the data center that we develop in Northern Nevada is going to look different from the one in Michigan or Florida or wherever. Like, they're all going to be a little bit different.
0: Right. No, no question. And so I guess the question is, if you're not using water, what are you using?
1: You're using energy. That's the thing. That's the trade-off. So it's water, right, or energy. And this is how we have the cooling balance. And you think about what is readily available. What's the constrained resource? And if you're in Northern Nevada and you don't have a lot of water, you got to figure out how to make energy, right? So then it's about, how do we electrify this system? What's the resource that Northern Nevada does have? Well, plentiful solar resource, and we can turn that into energy and help power these systems.
0: Okay. So that makes sense, right? So if you have plentiful solar, so, you know, now is your plant going to be so, you know, how much of it's going to be solar versus, yeah, so
1: it's kind of all of the above. And one of the things that we like to talk about too is that we are partners with the utility. So, you know, doing a one-to-one just for this plant, that's the old Edison grid, right? That's like, mm-hmm, going back in time hundreds, right, of years and saying, well, each factory has to have its own power plant and we'll just do it one off. The reason why we started to connect all those factories and all those power plants is that you get the redundancy and the reliability. You can rely on your neighbors to help out when you're a little short on power. You can help them when you're long on power. And the whole thing balances. And that's how we created the grid. Well, we want to partner with NVE, with the utilities everywhere that we work, to put power onto the grid, take power off the grid, but have them as the balancing authority so that we can have this mix of solar energy, of battery energy storage, of gas-fired power plants. They're kind of your base load running all, mm-hmm, the time. And the NVE in this case, or whoever your balancing authority is, your utility, they can say, oh, you know what? I've got a complementary resource over here and over here and over here. You can help these guys can help you. We can all balance out. So we try and plan systems, power systems that are a mix of solar, battery storage, natural gas-fired power plants, but they're grid connected at the same time, and they more or less balance out with the data center. But you have some buffer there. So maybe they can supply excess energy when the grid needs it. And we can call on excess energy when we're low on solar.
0: Right. Well, and that's where is we're talking about data centers and, you know, good, bad, or sideways. You know, everybody has an opinion, sometimes informed, sometimes not. I think the Northern Nevada, the thing that's been missing is the informed, healthy dialogue about

0: you know, the good, the bad, the ugly, I call it, right? Yeah. So that's what we're doing. We're just trying to press in and have a, you know, a spirited debate, but also just talk about it. You know, like, what are the issues? How do we mitigate it? So when we come back, is what we're going to do.
1: I mean, I think that's the most important thing. Right, just open. And, you know, one of the things that I do, my whole job is just talking to people about what we're planning. One of the funny things is that people are always worried that we're hiding something. And really, when we're talking about a big solar farm, battery installation, a data center, I can't really hide anything. You know?
0: Right.
1: Like, you can
0: hiding
1: drive
0: in plain
1: up and
0: view,
1: see what I'm
0: right?
1: doing. Yeah. Yeah. Right. So we're pretty open about what our plans are, what that means for these communities. Right. What are the, you know, what are the jobs that we're creating? What's the traffic going to be like? You know, is there going to be noise? Like, what's it going to look like long term? Right. You know, all these things, and they're all good considerations.
0: Right. So let's do this. We come back. Ryan Galeria, Chief Development Officer of Copia Power, going to talk about how his data center is not going to drive up your utility bill, or if that's even possible. When we come back, it's Bosmon.
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0: Welcome back to Bosma Business, your host Mike Bosma in his own studio. Ryan Galeria, Chief Development Officer of Copia Power, talking about his data center. I should probably know this. Where is the Monarch Center going to be located, Ryan?
1: So it's in Lyon County, just outside of Urington, Nevada.
0: Okay. So why did you pick Lyon County?
1: You know, we picked this spot basically to kind of conform with the plans that NBE had. So NBE is actually way ahead of the rest of the country in terms of the infrastructure that they're putting out there. They've had this long-term plan to build out the Green Link and basically run a set of high voltage transmission around the state of Nevada. And it's super valuable. It allows you to create power in one part of the state and use power in another part of the state, and have this balanced system. And where a lot of the country is running into these transmission constraints, Nevada got ahead of it. They invested billions of dollars. They've been building up this network, and it's starting to come online now. So as we started to work with NBE, it's a multi-year process. You basically go to them and you say, hey, I want to generate a whole bunch of energy, put it on your grid. I also want to use a whole bunch of energy, take it off the grid. And I want to do it at basically the same spot. Can we go here, here, here? And they say, okay, give me, you know, X hundreds of thousands of dollars. We'll run a study. We'll get back to you in a year.
0: Right.
1: And you get the results. And this is what it pointed us to. This area of the grid, there's the, there's a substation down here that's being expanded. It's the terminus of two of these major transmission lines. You mentioned Story County has had an incredible build out. Well, they kind of used up the available infrastructure in that area. And so we're moving to another area that has new infrastructure coming, new transmission infrastructure, and that really unlocks this investment. So we got pointed to this area by NBE. We started working with the county there. Lyon County's been a really great partner. We've had a pretty open relationship, talked about our plans. We've done a lot of work, listened to a lot of feedback in the community around problems that they could foresee, traffic, noise, you know, what are the impacts of us developing in their county, and tried to mitigate those. And then what are the benefits? You know, it's jobs. It's a lot of tax revenue for the county.
0: A lot of tax revenue for a little bitty county.
1: A lot. And this can be transformative and right. Done the right way. You know, we're this good, quiet partner. You don't know we're there, but we're benefiting the county and the local residents greatly. So that's the goal, right? I just want to be a good neighbor that kind of has an outsized positive impact, and you kind of forget I'm there.
0: There you go. The neighbor that never goes home. That's perfect. So, but I guess the question is, so the fear, right? We always, you know, especially new things.
1: Yeah.
0: What question should I be asking that I don't know to ask? And what's percolated to the surface is what's going to happen with the water. So you said, hey, these things don't use water. There's closed loops. So I have actually two systems. One's closed loop for the water source heat pumps. The other one is cooling tower that's evaporative. Fine. But if you don't use water, then you use energy. So, of course, the fear is if you're consuming all this energy and you're making the bazillions, and then me, little, you know, retired home person on a fixed income, Social Security, and now they're going to jack my rates to, and, you know, because, you know, the monopoly has to make money. This we know. How do you combat that fear?
1: Well, let's take it in two parts. So let's start with the water. The water usage is really low, but it's not nothing because you're going to have people that are working there, right? You got toilets to flush. You got the break room water. You know, you've got some like operational water, and we do put in an allowance and plan for, hey, every few years, what if we need to flush this system out? What if we do need to add water? We want to make sure that we're upfront with people and say, yeah, we don't have any plans to, but we want to be able to. So at this data center, the Monarch data center in Lyon County, we're developing this on a site that historically had irrigated alfalfa production.
0: That way better use of water.
1: Yeah, that irrigated alfalfa production took about 2,000 acre feet per year. So it's not an insignificant amount of water. That's their water allocation. They could continue doing that for all of time. And it seemed like a pretty reasonable use of water. It's not drawing down the water table. It's like a responsible use of water for that type of ag. But the owner said, you know, this isn't really the most profitable business for us. We'd prefer to sell the land to you and go about our way. When we do our calculations, we're going to use about 800 acre feet of water. So about 60% reduction in the water. And we'll probably come under that. That gives us a healthy buffer. So we're going to use considerably less water, accounting for all of our maintenance, accounting for all of the toilet flushes and the coffee breaks and everything you have going on here. Because again, the system has a lot of full-time employees, a lot of high-paid jobs in these facilities. You're going to have, you know, over 100 people working out here full-time. So that's part one. So, you know, positive impact on water use. I think we're going to actually decrease the water use in this area as compared to how it's been being used and as compared to a lot of other uses that could go in instead of this data center. So then you say, okay, what's the trade-off? It's power, right? And what we need to do, I think, as an industry is pay our fair share. And there's this idea of growth pays for growth. You know, if I'm a big power user and I'm coming in to someplace like Nevada and saying, hey, I want all of this energy. I would like to have, you know, 500 megawatts of power delivered in the next couple of years and ramp up to a gigawatt over time. NVD, like, you've got to give me that energy, right?
0: Right.
1: Well, NVD actually doesn't have to give you that energy. They can say no.
0: Like, so we don't have it. Sorry.
1: They can say no. And sometimes they do. Sometimes they say, no, look, it's not possible. You know, we can't do it. We just can't get the power, that much power, to where you want it. And that's happening all over the country right now. There's a lot of data center development. It's going on in kind of the urban core. And they've said, hey, we want all this power. And, well, physically, we can't get that energy to that spot. So pick another spot, please. We work a lot with the utility, and we do these studies. And the studies come back and they say, okay, to deliver this much energy here, we, NVE, are going to have to upgrade this transmission line. You're going to have to build this substation. You're going to have to build X, Y, and Z facilities. And here's the bill. And the bill is usually millions of dollars. Right. And we front that. So we pay for that before a single electron hits that data center. We paid for all of those upgrades. And what that does is it ensures that the grid is reliable. It ensures that the customers, all of us that have to pay into NVE for our monthly power bill as ratepayers, well, we're not paying for that facility. We're not paying for those upgrades. And it makes it so that you're protected in terms of rate increases long term. Now, in addition to that, the added benefit is if we've gone out, we've built these power facilities, we've built these new substations, we've upgraded and created these brand new transmission lines. Well, that's a benefit to everybody.
0: Well, and yeah, it's not like that's just for you. That's a benefit for everybody. So yeah, we're on a hard break. Ryan, we're on a hard break. Bottom of the hour, Ryan Galeria, Chief Development Officer at Copia Power. We're going to talk about some of the protections that are built into these negotiated contracts with NVE and others to make sure that you don't pay, that they don't pass the buck to you in form of higher power. When we come back, it's Bosma on Business.
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0: Welcome back to Bosma on Business. Your host, Mike Bosma. If you want to get some interesting tidbits on all things like data centers, all things like current tax pronouncements that are rolling out right now, I've got a segment that's live on our channel at Bosma Business on YouTube. That talks about if you got a partnership penalty for a capital account balance transfer and the IRS is saying too bad, so sad. Well, I have a solution for you. Go to at Bosma Business on YouTube. Check that out. We too much to say in the brief 60 minutes we have. Bottom of the hour, we always a little bit about taxes. One of the things that I would encourage you, if you're thinking of building a data center, a manufacturing plant, a distribution, whatever you want to build in the great state of Nevada, there's incentives that are out there for you. I would say generally the folks in our various counties that are para-governmental agencies, private, you know, it used to be EDON. Now I think it's called We Work, You Work, something like that. Anyway, that they will help you through that process. But also they're going to ask you some questions that you need to know they're going to ask you before you answer. And I'll say this, right? I've helped many people through that abatement process. And one of the things that I would say for most small and medium-sized businesses, if you're going to build something, if you're going to make a significant amount of investment into tangible personal property or real property, then you want to think about if these abatements might benefit you. And that's sales tax, commerce tax, modified business tax, the big one, property tax. Okay. So that's how, you know, that those are negotiated. They're statutorily limited. But what you're doing is you're saying, hey, this is what we're going to bring to the party. And this is, you know, hey, can we talk about you lightening some of the load? My host, or I'm your host, Mike Bosma. My guest, Ryan Galeria, Chief Development Officer, Copia Power, talking about putting in millions and millions of dollars before they ever sold one, you know, ChatGPT search that ran through his data center. So it's very capital intensive on the front end. You're negotiating these long-term contracts. And, you know, and just again, our goal is not to advocate for or against. It's just to inform our audience why this could be good. And I think, Ryan, on the last segment, what you said, which I thought was, you know, we kind of glanced over it, but I want to make sure we emphasize it because I think it's important. So when, and I'll just give you an example. When Boomtown out off of I-80 out of Verde, when Boomtown thought it would be a good idea to have a Cabela's right next door. Now, when they built that Cabela's, there was some questions on sales tax back then, right? So when that Cabela's was built, it was, when they built it, they thought it was, and it became one of the largest producing retail outlets of Cabela's. Okay. And why did they put it in Northern Nevada, right across the street from the state line? Well, because Cabela's has Nexus in California. They didn't have Nexus in Nevada. And so they set up a new entity to build that Cabela's. Well, when Boomtown was saying, hey, we want to get this permitted and build this Cabela's here, it's going to be great because then all these people that come to, you know, millions and millions of people that come to this great showcase Cabela's are going to walk across the parking lot and go to our casino. It's going to be wonderful. And the state and the Fed say, well, yeah, but you need an off-ramp that's much larger than the one you have. And that's cost millions and millions of dollars. And they're like, well, I don't like that. So they said, okay, we have the thing called star bonds. They say, hey, for the extra revenue we wouldn't have gotten anyway, we're going to let you, you know, you go for it, you do you. But then off that revenue, we're just going to take the part for education, 2%. The rest will abate, put into the off-ramp, and then the state's going to get all the revenue after that. So that's decades ago. And I remember at the time, which is fascinating, I got involved in that project, and I'm talking to somebody high up in Cabela's, and they said, well, according to Nevada, we have to pay sales tax on all of our stuff, all of our catalog stuff, even if it has nothing to do with the store. And I said, yeah, I know, but the state of Nevada knows that their statute's not constitutional, right? U.S. Constitution. And so we got a letter ruling from the state of Nevada saying, yeah, we're not, if you have your retail plant in a separate legal entity that's not affiliated, going to sell our stuff online, we're not going to charge a sales tax. Well, of course, then California gets sideways with Amazon and they make everybody charge sales tax on everything. But, you know, at least then for a long time, right, that incentivized Cabela's to build a big footprint here that's benefited the state. That's how it's supposed to work. You take a long view on these things. A data center, same way. You know, think of it this way. And I'll be interested, Ryan, to get your 2 cents on this.
1: Yeah.
0: When they started building computers, first, you know, IBM computers. Do you remember how big they were?
1: Yeah. It's like a huge, it's
0: like a building,
1: like a whole building. Yeah.
0: Like a building, right?
1: It is like
0: just
1: a car.
0: To add 1 + 1, right? It took all that computing. And then over time, it got smaller, smaller, smaller, smaller, smaller. And it's like, so guess what's going to happen, right? With data, it's going to be the same way, right? As we maximize computing power, if Elon Musk figures out how to do the computing on the moon, whatever,
1: yeah.
0: no problem. Just, you know, putting heat on the moon. You know, we're not going to make a dent in the universe. This I know, but it's, you know, we'll figure it out. So technology will go. And then it's just like, they're going to put a lot more transmission through these data centers that are built for it. So, but it's not going to be in a year or two. We give an abatement. It's not going to be for, you know, we're going to take a long view. It's going to set us up for success in the future. I mean, what are your two cents on that, Ryan? Curious.
1: So this is interesting. And this is, you know, everywhere you go, every county, every state, every municipality has, you know, different tax rules and different ways of treating these types of personal property upgrades. And then to compound it, like I mentioned, we're building the data center. We're also building a solar power plant. We're building some battery. We're building a substation, a transmission line. They're all taxed differently. And there's all these different things that we can do. One of our guiding principles is that we should contribute. You know, we don't go into communities and say,
0: you don't want it for free.
1: Let me off the hook. I want to come in. Like, I want a freebie. I want to skate through for nothing. That's not really fair. Here at our Monarch data center in Lyon County, we're not seeking a tax abatement. One of the things the county has asked us for is, would we do a development agreement to make sure that more of that tax revenue stays with them? And also, can we front load it a little bit? And we said, yeah, we want to have that conversation with you because we want to benefit like the local community as much as possible. So we're up for that. This facility alone would pay $1.7 billion in tax revenue to Lyon County over the
0: life. That's billion with a B, people.
1: Billion with a B. These, I mean, just enormous numbers, right? Just massive numbers. And it's over, you know, the course of decades. So it's a long-term annuity. It means that the county can be solvent for a long time and they can plan. Similarly,
0: okay, real quick, Ryan. So what Ryan means when you can plan, okay, this is what this means to a municipality. Again, if you would want to get the 411 on this, go back to my Mark Amadei interview, because this is what he said. There's two parts of this. I think it's super important. One is, if you have that revenue source, then you can get bonds to build out basically whatever you want. Okay, you have an unlimited source of funds because you have revenue projected in the future. If you don't have that revenue projected in the future, you can't get bonds. That's how it works. You can't finance anything. Okay, and he said this, the second point. He said, isn't it interesting that Vegas, I think they're at $2 million now. You know, when I moved to Vegas in 1976, they were smaller than Reno. Okay, and then how did Vegas get to 2 million whatever people with zero additional water allotment? The water. Well, no, be smart about it, people. Okay. So that's what I mean. So, you know, like if Vegas, which is way more arid than Reno, they don't have the Truckee River, that all the rest of it, but, you know, they figured it out. It's just you have the will and the want to work through these issues. And if you do, again, buyer beware, be negotiate. Like, and Ryan, I think what you said, which completely resonated with me, is, hey, we're not here just for handouts. We want to be a good community partner. We want to be transformative in our relationship with the community that we're going to call home. What's not to love about that?
1: You know, it's got to be, it's like any other business to business relationship. It's got to be good for both parties, right? We've got to be good partners in these communities. Or like I mentioned at the top, every community has a choice, right? Every community can say, we're doing a moratorium. We don't want these data centers in our community. And for some communities, maybe that's the right choice, right? Maybe it doesn't fit the character. That's okay. But for the communities it does, we have to be good partners. Otherwise, what's the benefit for them? Why don't they just kick us out? So we've got to find a way to benefit them. We do the same thing with the utilities. And like I mentioned, you know, at Lyon County, we're going to give them this long-term, decades-long revenue strip, and they're going to be able to plan. For NVE, we'll build this facility. All of our CapEx is up front, and we know how much we can sell that power for, and we'll sign a 20-year power purchase agreement with NVE, sell them the power, and they know what they're going to be paying for power off our facility in year 15, in year 17, year 20, so they can plan as well. They don't have this risk. And it's just a commodity for us. We've got to figure out a way to lock these prices in long term.
0: Right. And because I understand that, I get, but how does that impact NV Energy's thoughts about what they're going to do with rates to consumers as consumption goes up?
1: Well, I think when you have things like solar and energy storage, where you know you don't have a fuel cost that's floating on the market. You don't have these inflationary shocks. You know, we buy all of the equipment, we build the facility, and we know what it's going to produce over time. And so we can sell that to NVE, and then they can plan on having that kind of like base forecast power. They know how much their load could be sold for in the future. That's a huge benefit for them. Also, reciprocally, you know, we know how much revenue we're going to generate in year 15, year 20. Mm-hmm. That gives us access to incredible financing. A lot of our business, when we talk about this mega infra type mm-hmm. capital investment, you know, all these projects are multi-billion dollar projects. So a lot of our business really revolves around working with our financing partners. How can we unlock the cheapest sources of capital, the most reliable sources of capital? And that allows us to pass those savings on to the ratepayers. And it's a really interesting thing. It has a lot to do with tax equity partners. We bring tax equity partners mm-hmm. on board oftentimes because we as Copia don't have enough tax appetite, and we can depreciate a lot of these assets. We share that with our tax equity partners. We pass those savings along because at the end of the day, I can't create a more valuable electron. Everyone's electron is the same, right? And they're all
0: the great equalizer, right?
1: They are. It's more of a commodity than corn or water or anything else, which means that I have to get really creative and make sure that I can deliver that electron at the lowest cost and with the greatest reliability. That's the service that I really provide.
0: No, that's awesome. And the other thing I want to make sure I touch on in this last segment is this. Where was Tesla's first gigafactory built? Anybody know? Anybody? Oh, right down the street, right? Yeah. Tahoe Reno Industrial Center. Great.
1: Yeah.
0: Why didn't they build all the other gigafactories in Nevada? Does anybody know? I wonder if it's because Tesla started getting vilified, right, in the press for, you know, getting abatements, all these things, right? And I don't know. I have no insider knowledge, but I would say this, right? I've worked with Fortune 10 companies with abatements and whether they're going to settle in Nevada or not. I worked with very, very large manufacturer. And I remember sitting in the Nevada Development Commission meeting when the commissioners are blowing them up over wanting to make tens and tens and tens of millions of dollars investments. But I had this thought, Nevadans are morons. Okay. Because why would we run a Fortune 10 company's CFO through the ringer and then, right, beat them up and then still give them the abatement? Right. It's the worst of all worlds, right? You just made it bad for them, right? They don't want any bad PR. And so I think that's what happened to Tesla. It's like going there, like, why do we want all this grief? Well, we just asked for the same abatements that every other state gives because I practice in all 50 states. Mm-hmm. Why is Nevada all wrapped around? I don't want to do another investment. It's not worth a PR headache. So I think we're in that same inflection point now where we as a community, we as a state have to decide, right? Be smart. Navigate this rate stuff. But whatever we do, when people decide to put billions of dollars investment in our backyard, we just say thank you. All right, we come back. Ryan Galeria, Chief Development Officer of Copia Power, he's going to tell us the number one thing you need to know about data centers, the good, the bad, the ugly, when we come back. It's Bosmon.
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0: Welcome back to Bosma Business. Your host, Mike Bosma. Did you know that our little YouTube channel has 68,000 subscribers? If you don't, go to at Bosma Business. Please, pretty please, like and subscribe. All right. 2.2 and change million views. Very blessed to be able to have people like Ryan Galeria, Chief Development Officer at Copia Power, as our guest. And just, again, just pressing in. How does the business work? How is this good for us? How does the thing work? We always leave our listeners with the number one thing. So, Ryan, you know, this is your stage, right? So when people, the data centers, it's like a lightning rod. People have opinions, informed or otherwise. What's the number one thing people need to know about data centers?
1: I think that the number one thing that people should know about data centers is that they've been here for decades and they've been in our communities and they haven't been controversial because they've been quiet. They've been kind of tucked out of sight. You've almost certainly driven past one and you didn't even know it. And developed responsibly, that continues. And, you know, the next data center that Copia develops, the one after that, hopefully you won't even know that it's there, but it's a good silent partner. It's making the grid more reliable. Mm-hmm. It's enriching our communities and it's unlocking a lot of this economic potential that comes with this technological revolution, right? Mm-hmm. This is, I'm a little bit of a futurist. I'm excited about what these facilities can bring. I think they're great. But only if they're done responsibly. And so, you know, there's going to be bad actors. There's going to be facilities that they don't fit the character. They don't have great impacts on the area. That's true of, you know, pretty much any industry. I think that, you know, we've got to make sure that we reward the good actors and say, hey, this is how we want these sites to be developed. Right. A well-sited data center is, you know, is out of sight, out of mind, and just a great contributor to our communities. Right. And a poorly sited data center is a real pain in the side for me.
0: Because they're not going anywhere quickly. Yeah. And they become a bit of a problem for everybody. Right. So you're like, make that investment. It's going to be there for the foreseeable future.
1: exactly.
0: You know, and,
1: exactly.
0: And that's where it's interesting. You mentioned a couple things, right? That, you know, like there is Switch out in Tallarino Industrial Center. Toured that facility, state of the art, and that's now considered a small one. They're just getting bigger. Yeah. The other thing I would say, for the benefit of our business owners, if you need anything to do with water source, heat pumps, any chiller towers, all the rest of it, it's not getting less expensive. It's getting way more because of the demand. So be pragmatic about your CapEx purchases, because it's not like, well, I could buy one of those things for $5,000. No. Like, they almost tripled.
1: This is like across the infrastructure spectrum. Like, when we're planning a lot of these upgrades, you know, the number one thing that slows down the development of these data centers, new infrastructure, new power plants, it's the stuff that you never think about, like high voltage circuit breakers, which, it's okay if your audience has no idea what I'm talking about. Like, I hardly know what I'm talking about. Like, this is really, you know, these are kind of the nuts and bolts of the grid. It's transformers. It's stuff that, as we grow and electrify a lot of our society, I mentioned I've got an electric car, but a lot of your listeners do. Like, we need more infrastructure, and all of that is in short supply, and we've got to order years in advance now. So there's all these challenges that come along with that. And a lot of that equipment is produced overseas. It gets imported. Now there's all kinds of trade restrictions, tariffs, all that kind of like fun stuff that goes into it too.
0: Of course, what I see is opportunity. So I'll give you an example, right? So, you know, again, anytime you see people running from an area, that's a good opportunity. Like, okay, what are they leaving behind? What, you know, what's, is there a fertile soil here to make a buck or two? And that's where I'm thinking, you know, water source heat pump, right? If you don't know what that is, God bless you. You don't need, but if you own anything commercial, water source heat pumps are generally how they happen. So, and it is fascinating where, you know, the way that these have always happened is they're ripped out of the ceiling wherever they are, and then, you know, they put a new one in, they throw it in the landfill. I'm thinking, you know, these things are pretty straightforward. They're not complicated, you know, right? It's a compressor, some tubing, right? So it's like, why don't we just rebuild it and then save the landfill, right? Okay, but that was never economically viable before, but now, of course, with the increasing price, it makes things viable. So it's you just have to maybe think about it differently. Ryan, thank you so much for coming and being a guest and sharing your journey. If you have anything that's newsworthy, we'd love to have you back, and we can probably banter for hours and hours and hours.
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29: Do you remember the nervous excitement of your first day of college? I just went to my 40th high school reunion. Can't believe it. I still remember those folks like it was yesterday. For today's incoming freshmen, that anxiety you and I probably felt now starts months earlier, online. Before freshmen ever set foot on campus, a lot of them now feel pressure to find their friends, even their roommates, through incoming class social media groups. Now, this sounds harmless enough, but a lot of these pages are in fact run by outside companies, not the schools. Some even charge a fee to post. Put another way, they're profiting off of kids' anxiety about being lonely. Here's the thing. You don't need your friends picked out before day one. I can almost guarantee you the best friends your kids are going to make are the ones they meet the old-fashioned way, face-to-face. I'm Dr. Sanjay Gupta, helping you live a better life.
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11: From ABC News, I'm Mike Dubosky. Canadian officials now say they're going to impose retaliatory tariffs on the U.S. within the coming weeks after the U.S. slapped new 50% tariffs on dozens of Canadian goods overnight. Canada's Prime Minister Mark Carney speaking today.
12: The cumulative effect of U.S. demands revealed the limits of their commitment to a true economic partnership.
11: ABC's Stephen Portnoy in Washington says it comes after a midnight deadline for the two sides to strike a trade deal expired.
15: U.S. Trade Representative Jameson Greer says Canada walked away from the table just after it made new demands. A senior administration official telling reporters overnight that Canada was, quote, interested in additional concessions that the United States wasn't able to provide. Now, the view north of the border is that the White House was making last-minute changes, and Mark Carney, Canada's prime minister, now vows to retaliate and match the new U.S. tariffs dollar for dollar.
11: Those new Canadian tariffs take effect on September 8th. New criminal charges against former Georgia Police Department employees over their alleged misuse of Flock license plate reader technology.
16: Savannah Mayor Van Johnson was upset earlier this month after six former police department employees were under investigation for allegedly misusing Flock surveillance cameras to make personal searches.
17: Totally honest, I'm disappointed. I'm pissed off about it.
16: The Georgia Bureau of Investigation has now arrested four of them. They're charged with misuse of a license plate reader system. The three who were police officers were also charged with violating an oath. Brian Clark, ABC News.
11: The search is on in Massachusetts for the wife of a murdered off-duty police officer. Authorities have been on the hunt for Karen Solomon since Tuesday. Worcester Police Chief Paul Saucier.
19: A warrant was issued to Karen Solomon for assault and battery with a dangerous weapon with serious bodily injury.
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11: Everything Sprouts is recalling its alfalfa products after being linked to 55 cases of E. coli and salmonella across 15 states. Indiana's public service utility company is facing a new class action lawsuit claiming the company didn't properly manage the vegetation conditions around power lines, which led to downed trees and widespread power outages earlier this month. Tens of thousands of people are still without power there. Timmy Shelton is a resident of Gary, Indiana.
24: 12 days without power is insane. You know, we've gone without for such a long time. We had to throw the food out of the refrigerator on about day 3, and, you know, we've just been having to maneuver.
11: Some customers are not expected to get their power back until Tuesday. Just about a week to go until the U.S. Open. ABC's Ashin Singh has what to expect.
25: World number one Jannik Sinner announced that he is out for the Grand Slam, saying yesterday that that right knee injury that's kept him sidelined since Wimbledon simply needs more time. That's a huge loss. Sinner was on a tear, having already won 6 titles this year and was a finalist here in New York last year. But some good news for tennis fans. Defending champion and Sinner's rival Carlos Alcaraz says he will be coming to New York, returning after 4 months away with a wrist injury. And without Sinner, that opens the door even wider for Alcaraz.
11: And today we learned Alcaraz and Serena Williams will team up for the mixed doubles event. It is Williams' first...
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5: KOH News time, 11:04. It's 86 degrees in town right now. I'm Jim Poston, and here's what's trending. A man was killed in a crash instead yesterday morning after police say he collided with a concrete pole. The Reno Police Department says the crash happened around 5:30 a.m. Friday on Stead Boulevard underneath U.S. 395. Their initial investigation found that a man was driving south on Stead at a high rate of speed when the driver ran off the road and struck the pole. The 39-year-old was pronounced dead at the scene. His identity is being withheld pending notification of next of kin. Animal Ark has announced they will reopen to the public on September 1st after being closed due to fires in the area. The Animal Ark is also announcing a new addition, Boots, a peregrine falcon who joined the sanctuary back in July. In the game of the week last night in high school football, 3A Churchill County continued its winning streak against 5A opponents by beating the Reed Raiders on a blocked extra point in the fourth quarter, 14-13. Bishop Minogue was manhandled by Clovis West from California, 48-14. Damani pounded Paradise, California, 55-14. Douglas lost to Clark, 39-35. In the 4A, it was Galena over Pahrump Valley, 47-7. Dayton over Hug, 54-0. Sparks fell to Incline, 35-7. And Kona Awaene came over from Hawaii to tame 3A Truckee, 24-0. Fernley lost a close one to Bishop Union, 27-20. And in the Mucker Bowl, the Tonopah Muckers romped over the Virginia City Muckers, 70-0. Right now, traffic and weather together on News Talk 780 KOH. NHP has a crash on northbound 395 near Muller Lane, and there's another on I-80 West about 10 miles this side of Lovelock.
1: Good Saturday. I'm KOH Chief Meteorologist Jeff Thompson. Breezy this afternoon. A red flag warning going into effect. Be very careful with fire danger through this afternoon and evening. A few showers also possible. 93 Reno Sparks, 92 in Carson City, 82 degrees Lake Tahoe.
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0: Good morning, Northern Nevada listeners. 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On behalf of myself and Dr. Jamie Schopp, welcome to an amazing hour of some key business topics. First off, always want to say a big call out to our wonderful sponsor, Lithia Reno Subaru. Listen, as owners of four Subarus, we are more than honored to have them on board with us. So if you're in the market for a car, you just got to go to Lithia Reno Subaru. It's just amazing. And go say hi to our friend Chip. He's amazing. So today, for Saturday, August 22, we have a very, very special guest. Her name is Maya Chichavan. And she is an aspiring entrepreneur, and she's going to tell you all about herself as we get into this today. So with that said, class is now in session. Welcome, Maya.
1: Hello. Thank you for having me.
0: Oh, it's a pleasure to have you here. So welcome to Business Academics. First things first, what's it like being 12 years old and already talking about becoming both a lawyer and an entrepreneur?
1: It's amazing. I had a really good summer. I got to go on a really fun vacation. Starting seventh grade, I'm in honors classes, and I'm really excited to do really fun and cool things in the future.
0: Right. I think you went to Iceland, yes?
1: Yes.
0: You went to Iceland?
1: Yes.
0: What was the highlight of Iceland? What, tell us.
1: All of the waterfalls and cooler weather.
0: Okay. And mom and dad were there, and they were nice and friendly and happy?
1: Yeah.
0: Yeah? All right. We love your dad, and we just met your mom today, so we're loving your mom. Doc?
2: Listen, Maya, thanks so much for being here with me. You're in the seventh grade, and you're an honors student. I got to tell you a little story. I have four academic degrees, and during my second degree, I got an undergraduate degree, and then I got my first master's degree. And Maya, I was the top student in my graduate class, just like you're in honors class. And upon graduation from getting my first master's degree, I got a teaching assignment. And that was a defining moment for me, Maya, that changed my life forever and allowed me to be a college professor for 45 years. Yes, I had to go back to school after two degrees, after spending 6 years in college. I went back to school for five more years to get a doctoral degree. So, Maya, are you prepared to spend 4 years getting an undergraduate degree and then going back to school again for another 3 years to get your law degree? Are you prepared for that mentally?
1: Yes.
2: Good for you. Good for you. And I'm glad that you're an honors student, because you want to get the best possible grades that you can get. And if you can get those great grades, like I was tops in my class, and I got an immediate teaching assignment. So keep up the good work, okay? Keep up the great work. Professor Brider?
0: So Maya, you mentioned before that you want to go to a pretty famous college. It's called Harvard. It happens to be my favorite college, outside of the fact that I teach at UNR. But why Harvard?
1: I chose Harvard because it's one of the best schools in the country, and I feel like it would be a really good school to go to.
0: Awesome. Let me tell you, Harvard is the oldest college in the United States, and it's just an amazing place. So we're all hopeful, and we know right now that you're going to get in there, and they're going to love having you as a student. So I have to ask, you know, your dad is the general manager of Lithia Reno Subaru here in Reno. You grew up, you've been growing up around business and business leadership. What kinds of things have you observed that most kids probably don't get to see? Anything special?
1: Yes, I've gotten to seeing how they've organized Barks and Badges and their SPCA of Northern Nevada adoption events. I've also gotten the privilege to participate in both of those, and I've also been on some business trips, which was really fun.
0: Okay, so can I ask a silly question?
1: Yes.
0: Would you want to go into what your dad does? Would you want to go into the car business? Or are you really going to be a lawyer and be a business person? Is that really what you want to do?
1: I really want to be a lawyer and business person, but I could do what my dad does too.
0: Yeah. It's a good job. It's fun, right?
1: Yeah.
0: Yeah. All right. Doc?
2: Maya, listen, both Professor Breiter and myself are so happy that you're here. And you want to become a corporate type of lawyer. You want to become an entrepreneur. And, one of the things, and both Professor Breiter and myself, we have our own business. It happens to be the same name as our radio show here called Business Academics. And we love it. And our particular goal, Maya, is to help businesses, and listen carefully, ladies and gentlemen, our goal is to help businesses become better tomorrow than they are today. Why did you pick, why do you want to become a corporate lawyer? What turned you on to that?
1: I want to be a corporate lawyer because I know that with being a corporate lawyer, you get to work with a lot of businesses, and I feel like that'd be a really fun job to have. And I also know that is where you do get to make more money than the other laws.
2: Hey, listen, I'm glad that you said that. And of course, making money is important. But I want to tell you something that's more important than making money, Maya. And that is being passionate. Passionate. Both Professor Breiter and myself, we've been college professors teaching at the university level, at the undergraduate level, and also at the graduate level for 50 years. We make good money, don't get me wrong, but we love disseminating information to young people. We're passionate about that. And we feel that if you're going to be an entrepreneur as you want to be, yes, the money is certainly going to be good, but it's all about being passionate. What do you think about that?
1: I think you are completely right, and I am passionate about being a lawyer and being an entrepreneur. I've always enjoyed both topics.
2: Good for you. Good
0: awesome.
2: For you.
0: You know, I start teaching.

0: 4 o'clock and it goes till 7 o'clock. You should sit in my class one day. And it's you know, the class is filled with 20 kids, and some of them are MBA students and so forth. So Maya, you're obviously very, very confident. A lot of adults struggle with confidence. Where does this confidence come from?
1: This confidence, it comes from my grandpa and my dad. And it also comes from the fact that I was the MC at my school's spring music show, and I was also the weather kid.
0: Wow. So let me ask, entrepreneurship, being an entrepreneur, I've been an entrepreneur my whole life. I've done a lot of exciting things. I won't bore you with any of them today. What do you think makes you a good entrepreneur?
1: I've always had really good ideas, and I've always been able to improve them or find out even better ideas. And I've really have always enjoyed coming up with cool ideas and things I could do.
0: So if you were going to start a company today, you don't have to give us this great idea because all the listeners will be listening, but do you have an idea right now that you think could be amazing?
1: Yeah, I actually have two.
0: Wow. All right. Well, you know, the Doc and I and Dad and Mom, we'd all love to help you. We'd all love to help you. Doc?
2: Share that with us, please, Maya.
1: So one of my ideas was this app you could put on your phone that blocks bullies or scams from your social media.
0: Wow. That's interesting.
2: I like that.
0: I don't know that it exists.
2: Yeah,
0: right?
2: Either do I. I wow. like that, Maya. What's the second one?
1: The second one would be, so I had this idea about if your phone gets stolen, and I know some people have apps such as, like, they can open their house with their phone or things like that. And I know it would be really bad if someone stole your phone. So I had this idea that you could have this watch, and say if your phone gets stolen, you could press a button on the watch and it shuts down and wipes out your phone, and it saves everything that you had on your phone onto an iCloud, which is on the watch.
0: Wow.
2: Oh, perfect.
0: I'll tell you, if anybody from Harvard is listening today, they better get on it and they better start thinking about what they're going to do with Maya Ciccione when she comes to school, because you're going to be a standout student. How are we doing on time, Doc?
2: We're doing fine. We've got another minute and a half.
0: Cool.
2: Maya, you're in the seventh grade. You're an honor student. I love that. What are your favorite subjects right now? What do you really excel in? What do you enjoy learning from your teachers?
1: Math and English.
2: Good for you. Good for you.
0: Good subjects. Really good subjects. I have a great question here. What do you think, or maybe your friends, what don't adults understand today? What aren't we understanding about young people like yourself?
1: I feel like in this new generation, people are more worried about what's on social media or bullies on social media. And I feel like they start to worry more about what people say about them rather than themselves.
2: Hey, listen, that's a great suggestion. Ladies and gentlemen, we got to take a short break here at News Talk 780 KOH. Please don't change that dial. We've got a really special guest here. We're going to be right back with some great information here on business academics.
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21: 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That's a tremendous, you know, over the life expectancy of the vehicle, however long that you own it, this is a great deal. Don't pass it up. So, Maya, before the break, you said that you loved math and English. Do you like reading?
5: Yes, I like reading. I just don't read a lot, but I do enjoy it.
21: Good, good. Our suggestion is the more that you read, the more knowledgeable that you will be. As college professors, Maya, for over 50 years, both Professor Breiter and myself, we have to read a lot. And in fact, we've read so much, we're in the final phases of producing a textbook about subjects that we teach. And so we're hoping that our students, undergraduate or graduate university students, will be reading our book in the near future. So our suggestion is try to read as much as you can. And it doesn't matter what you read. It's you can learn so much from reading. Professor Breiter?
6: Yeah, my question, Maya, here is when you do read, are you reading digitally or are you reading an actual book?
5: I'm reading an actual book.
6: Good. Good for you. Good for you. I will tell you, being a lawyer, from what I understand, lawyers read a tremendous amount. So you're going to want to read. And reading is great. You know, this summer I read 8 books. 8 books. And by the way, if you're really serious about going to Harvard, tap into Harvard. I can send Dad some Harvard Business Review articles that I give my students if you'd like to read some of them. I'll let you read them, and quite honestly, I'll discuss them with you if you'd like as well to give you some insight. But again, I asked about digital reading versus, you know, the analog version. Your generation grew up with smartphones and social media and AI. How do you think that changed your childhood, or did it change your childhood at all?
5: For me, it didn't really change my childhood, but I know it changes it for others because now people socialize less. Instead of going outside and playing with friends, they're just at home scrolling, or they're getting badly influenced, or they don't try as hard in school because they know they can just ask AI.
6: Okay. Are you using AI? Are mom and dad allowing you to use AI?
5: No, I don't use AI. I do my own work.
6: That's awesome. That's awesome. Doc?
21: I'm glad that you mentioned that. Hey, listen, if you like reading, Maya, my wife and I were in our 70s. By the way, Maya, I just turned 80. But my wife and I wrote a wonderful book that I'm going to recommend to you that your parents buy. I'm going to give you the title of the book. It's a wonderful, wonderful book. It's called Falling in Love in Our 70s. So, comma, what does that really look like? And that was published by myself, Dr. James Schopp, and my wife, Gail Elaine Spar. And that's available on Amazon or on Barnes & Noble. And it's a wonderful book about love. And I'm sure because your parents and they're married, they might enjoy reading that book and sharing that wonderful information about love, because love is such a powerful, powerful concept. What do you think about that?
5: I think that's really cool, and I will read it.
21: Good. Good for you.
6: There we go.
21: There you go.
6: There we go. Do you have a copy in your car?
21: I don't. I should have brought one.
6: All right. We'll get Maya a copy. So, Maya, let's go back to being a lawyer. Lawyers need to think critically and communicate clearly. What subjects in school right now for you do you think are helping you develop those skills, if at all any?
5: Math and English.
6: Yeah. Those are helping you?
5: Yes.
6: Awesome. Awesome. So let me ask, you know, lawyers argue and lawyers defend people and lawyers get into it. Do you argue your case at home with mom and dad? What kind of conflicts are we solving at home with mom and dad?
5: So yes, I do argue with my parents at home. It's usually about silly things or nobody really wins, but I try to win.
21: But they're not silly to you. They're important to you, which is good.
5: Yes.
21: Which is good. And it's good to have those kind of conversations with your parents. So I have a son. He's 43 years old. And we have some good heated discussions, Maya. And we talk from the heart. And we listen to each other. And we learn from each other. And it's wonderful. I love having those type of conversations with my son. One of the things I just wanted to ask you, which we've talked a little bit about, you've suggested corporate law. Of course, there's criminal law, entertainment law, environmental law, and sports law. What drew you to corporate law?
5: I always thought it would be really cool to be working in corporate law, and for businesses, I thought it'd just be a really cool thing. You also get to see different arguments that you usually wouldn't hear with other businesses, and I felt like that'd be really cool.
6: Awesome. You know, one of the things that you might consider, and I'm not sure that you're aware of it, my son is actually going to go for this degree. Do you know that you can get your JD, your law degree, and an MBA, which is a master's in business administration? So you can do both, one degree. It's about 4 years instead of three, but you would be coming out of that with a very solid business background and a law background. Did you know about that degree?
5: Yes.
6: You did. Okay, good. So, yeah, my son is going to pursue that. Now, in the United States, there's quite a few schools that offer that program. So I have to ask, if you could change one thing. You know what? Let's take a quick break, and we'll come back, and I'll let Maya think about what I'm going to ask her. Ladies and gentlemen, we're going to take a short break here at News Talk 780 KOH. Don't touch that dial. I hope you're on your way to Lithia Reno Subaru. Go check out those amazing, amazing deals right now, this summer. Go for it.
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6: Those deals are just unbelievable. Please, please go take advantage of them. Maya, we're talking about so much here. It's so exciting. If you could change one law or rule affecting kids today, what would it be?
5: I would make a law that requires you to be 16 or older to have or use social media.
6: Okay. Are you using social media?
5: No.
6: You're not. And you're doing that on purpose.
5: Yeah, and I'm not allowed.
6: Okay. I will tell you one really amazing social media platform that is truly amazing. It's been amazing for me, the people that I've met. LinkedIn. Are you familiar with LinkedIn?
5: I've heard of it.
6: Okay. Well, I'll tell you, 85% of all jobs found today in the United States are through LinkedIn. I'm in LinkedIn. I've got over 10,000 followers. And, you know, the people that I've met, you know, I'll give you an example. I was watching television the other day, and this woman was doing an amazing story from the Wall Street Journal, big newspaper. She was doing a story about Costco. I immediately, as I'm sitting there, I looked her up on LinkedIn. I was able to connect with her, and I wrote her, and I said, you know, you're amazing. I would love you to guest speak in my class in the fall. I teach entrepreneurship. Would you believe that she immediately responded to me and she wants to, you know, talk in my class? And this is someone from the Wall Street Journal. That's the power of LinkedIn. It's really exciting. Let me ask you something. What do you think has been the most important thing in your life right now that your parents have taught you? What's the most important thing?
5: Trust yourself and don't overthink everything you do.
6: Okay. That's wise. Very wise. You know, one of the things I teach my students, and, you know, today we have to really double click on being trustworthy and being honest and filled with integrity. It's so important, you know, and sometimes I look at my students and I see them like thinking, really? Like I have to be honest and filled with integrity. So often today in business, we don't find that. We don't find the trust and the honesty and the integrity. So as I'm looking at you, I'm going to tell you, as you move forward in life, be trustworthy. Be filled with integrity. Be sincere. Be honest. You know, Doc, what do you think?
21: I'm glad that that you're talking about trustworthy and being honest. That's a key thing. I want to go back, Maya, to something that Professor Breiter shared with you that I want to further elaborate on. That both Professor Breiter and I are going to make a recommendation to you. We admire that you want to go out and seek a law degree. Both Professor Breiter and myself, we have MBA degrees. The fact that you want to become a lawyer and you want to become a corporate lawyer, to Professor Breiter's point, I think it would be in your best interest to go to law school, whether it be Harvard, but certainly Harvard, that offers that second MBA. Let me tell you why. While I worked at Salomon Ski Equipment Company. They're the largest ski company in the world, headquartered out of France. And I was, here in the United States, the conduit, Maya, for all, between all attorneys that had to do business with us. We averaged, these are not pleasant comments, we averaged 300 lawsuits a year. Because when people go skiing, unfortunately, some people break their leg, and they break their leg because they don't come out of the ski binding when they fall. And when that happens, they immediately hire an attorney, and that attorney who's representing that client wants to sue Solomon, my company. And so I'm the liaison, and because people get hurt all over the world, I had to deal with corporate lawyers all the time. And if, again, you're going to become that corporate lawyer, having that MBA will help you from a business standpoint. It will really be to your advantage. So our recommendation here is not only do you seek that JD, which is a Juris Doctorate degree, but that MBA, a Master's in Business Administration, because the combination of the two is that you're going to become so much learned. And there's a philosophy that Professor Breiter and myself have in our own business called Business Academics. And that is, we don't want to be just different than our competitors, because there's a lot of companies that offer consulting. We want to be better than all of them. Better. What do you think about what I just said?
5: I think that's very good, and it's really good that you're confident about yourself, and I think that's a real good thing to have.
21: And the reason why we're confident is because we're learned. We spent a lot of years in college, and we worked for the number one companies in our industries, and so we learned a lot. And over the 50 years of business experience that we have, we love sharing and disseminating that information with our listening audience that's out here today. Professor Breiter?
6: This is so good, Maya. You having fun?
5: Yes.
6: You sure? You don't want this to be over soon?
5: No.
6: No? You want to keep it going?
5: Yeah.
6: All right. We'll stay here all day, Mason. Is that okay? All right. Let's have some fun. You ready?
5: Yes.
6: If you could own any company in the world right now, which one would it be?
5: Lithia.
6: Oh, there you go. Lithia Reno Subaru?
21: No, not just Lithia.
6: Oh, just Lithia.
21: They have over 300 dealerships in the country.
6: Wow.
21: Not just two here in Reno. They are a national company with over 300 dealerships.
6: Have we set our goals on that? Have we thought about that? Are we going to go after Lithia?
5: Yeah.
6: Yeah?
21: Why not?
6: All right. Well, I wonder how Dad feels about that one. One word your friends would use to describe you.
5: Caring.
6: Caring. Ooh, that's a good one.
21: I love that, Maya. I love that.
6: What's your biggest fear?
5: Failing at life.
6: Failing at life. I don't think you're going to fail at life. I don't think. Your biggest dream?
5: To become a multi-billion dollar businesswoman or lawyer.
6: Wow.
21: We love that.
6: Wow. All right. And so far, the most important life lesson that you've learned. What is it? Most important life lesson.
5: You have to trust yourself and don't overthink everything you do, or don't overthink things you know that are probably right.
6: Very good. Very good. Doc?
21: Maya, if I may share this with you, you made a profound statement about failing in life. You know, it's okay to fail. It's okay. And the reason why it's okay, you're going to learn from that. You'll learn from your mistakes. If I'm a betting man, every one of us, not just in this room, but everywhere, have failed at something. One of my first college classes was an economics class that I actually failed in. And later, when I got my first master's degree, my first teaching job was teaching a graduate level economics course. I failed in that course. It was one of my first courses during my university days. I learned from that failure. I looked back at the mistakes that I made. I regrouped. I rethought. And I said to myself, now I'm 80 years old, Maya. It's okay. Because we can learn from that and we can do better. Professor Breiter?
6: Learn every day. You got to learn every day. It's really important. So, Maya, what's harder? Getting good grades, dealing with peer pressure, or staying focused on your goals?
5: Staying focused on goals.
6: Yeah, why? Why is that harder?
5: Sometimes I forget, or I get lazy, or I find some other excuse to just say that I didn't feel like it.
6: All right. Well, you know, well said. Well said. I have to ask, you're 12 years old. Where do you see yourself when you're 25? What does that look like?
5: A billion-dollar businesswoman and a lawyer who graduated from Harvard.
6: With honors.
5: With honors.
6: First in her class.
5: Yes.
6: Right? All right. Doc?
21: I'm glad that you said first in your class. Look, I took pride, tremendous pride, being first in my graduate class. And I didn't know. One of the professors came up to me, Maya. I was newly married. My parents were still alive. My friends attended graduation at Pepperdine University in Malibu, California. It was an outdoor graduation ceremony. It was wonderful. I was so proud of that. Hey, listen, ladies and excuse me. Listen, ladies and gentlemen, we got to take another short break here at News Talk 780. Once again, don't change that dial. We're going to be right back with some great information here on Business Academics.
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6: 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Business Academics. I'm Jonathan Brighter. Hey, if you want to reach me for any reason, just send me a text, 917-270-9926. It's really important. We talk about a lot of things, and you don't have to remember everything and you don't have to double click on everything right away. Hey, I just want to throw this out one more time. Lithia Reno Subaru is offering so many wonderful packages right now as if you purchase a car from them. They have over 17 vehicles to choose from, whether it's gas, hybrid, or electric. You got to go in and check out all the new cars. If you have a trade-in and it's on its last leg, it doesn't matter. They'll take that car and they will give you money for that car. So as long as it runs, they're going to give you a lot of money for that car. Trust us. That is a deal you cannot pass up. So we are here today with a very, very special guest, 12-year-old Maya. I'm just so enjoying this conversation. I hope you are. And just a few more little questions for you. If you could interview anybody in the world, we're interviewing you today, but if you could interview anybody, who would it be?
0: Arnold Schwarzenegger.
6: Really? Why Arnold Schwarzenegger?
0: Because he succeeded in three completely different subjects, which were government, sports, and...
6: Movies? Acting?
0: And acting, sorry.
6: Yeah, yeah. It's pretty hard to believe. He is a self-made man, huh? He really is. So... Yes. You're 12. It's almost hard to believe that you're 12. What advice would you give to other 12-year-olds right now who have big dreams, but, you know, really are not as confident as you are? You know, maybe they're a little more skeptical or nervous. What advice would you give them?
0: Don't let fear stop you from doing what you love.
6: Okay. So don't let fear get in the way. The future will be better if... What happens?
0: The future will be better if people get along better and learn to work better with each other.
6: Wow. Wow. Doc?
1: That's so great. Ladies and gentlemen, I hope that you listen to that. I hope that you listen to what Maya Chichavon, our guest here, had to say. That's a very powerful statement. Hey, ladies and gentlemen, on behalf of Professor Jonathan Brider and myself, Dr. Jamie Schopp, we want to say a special thanks to listening to business academics here on News Talk 780 KOH. We truly appreciate that you're making this part of your day, and a special shout out to our wonderful guest, Maya Chichavon. Also, a shout out to our sponsor, Lithia Reno Subaru, as owners of Outback, Forester Wilderness, and Ascent car owners, we say this from our heart, we love their vehicles, and we can't do without them. 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
4: From ABC News,
3: I'm Mike Dubusky. Overnight, the U.S. imposed new 50% tariffs on a variety of Canadian goods. It comes after trade talks between the U.S. and Canada fell apart last night, with both sides blaming each other for the breakdown. And now Canadian Prime Minister Mark Carney says he's going to level new tariffs on U.S. goods starting in September.
4: The gap between partnership and competitor, unfortunately, has remained too wide in recent days. So last evening, I instructed our negotiators to return to Ottawa. We cannot accept what they've offered, and we will not give what they've asked.
3: Canadian tariffs aren't the only trade measures that the Trump administration is facing pushback over. Yesterday, the president suspended tariffs on beef imports in an attempt to lower prices. ABC News Washington Bureau Chief Rick Klein.
5: People that raise beef live in a couple of places that are pretty red, but people that consume beef live everywhere. But it has been striking to see Republican senators, very loyal Republican senators, saying this is not what Republicans voted for, this is not what Trump voters voted for, and that people, yes, they want cheaper beef, they want to be able to afford groceries, but they don't want to do it by hurting the domestic cattle industry.
3: A new tropical storm has developed in the Pacific off the coast of Hawaii. ABC's Samara Theodore has more on tropical storm Mocha.
7: It will be pathing 660 miles south of the Big Island, so that is good news, but we still will see impacts, and those impacts will be in the form of rain. It's there over the next couple of days that they are anticipating to get rounds of rain, not only in Big Island, but also on some of the other islands, and that could lead to flooding, especially since grounds have already been saturated. They could see up to 15 inches of rain on Big Island in some spots.
3: The state is still recovering after being brushed by Hurricane Lala last weekend. 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
3: A federal judge has struck down the Trump administration's policy suspending immigrant visa processing for people from 75 countries, saying the policy is contrary to law and was issued in excess of Secretary Rubio's statutory authority. The directive had suspended immigrant visa adjudications, while the State Department reassessed its vetting procedures. Health officials have identified a possible link between alfalfa sprouts and recent E. coli and salmonella infections. At least 55 people have been sickened in 15 states. ABC News medical contributor Dr. Alok Patel has what you can do to protect yourself.
10: Make sure you're following good hygiene, you're washing any fruits or vegetables, washing your surfaces, and if you do happen to get a stomach bug, you know when to see a physician or go get healthcare treatment, and that is if symptoms last for a long time, you have a high fever, or you see some blood in the toilet.
3: The potentially contaminated alfalfa has been linked to Everything Sprouts in Minneapolis, which is now issuing a recall. And a fisherman in Cape Cod says he believes he and his client reeled in the largest Atlantic blue marlin ever caught off the East Coast, ship captain Damon Sacco.
11: She leapt like 10 feet in the air, and this was like what I thought was a 900-pound fish. Ended up being 1,260 pounds, but all of that fish came blasting out of the ocean.
3: The billfish measured more than 11 feet long. Mike Dubusky, ABC News.
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16: .org.
17: I can't remember the last time I was ever even there.
18: Where?
17: McDonald's.
18: Wait a minute. You can't remember the last time you were at McDonald's?
17: I don't remember the last time I've ever been to a McDonald's.
18: Getting a large fry or a 99-cent drink. We go all the time just to get Diet Cokes because they're cheap.
17: Well, the problem with large fries is that they give you a whole bunch of little fries.
18: Yes.
17: And they call it a large fry.
18: You want just one big fry, like
17: yes,
18: a corn
17: like,
18: on the cob?
17: I want large fry. I want a large fry. Well, the reason why I bring this up, a Wired reporter asked McDonald's a very simple question. Since I've been using your app, what kind of data do you have on me?
18: Okay.
17: And McDonald's responded, because they have to in the state of California. And it wasn't just a printout of his order history. It was a printout of every single thing that he ever did on the app. And it was 515 pages.
18: Now that guy goes to McDonald's a lot.
17: It does. Every order timestamped, every store he walked into, every time he opened the app, he logged even his Monopoly game codes.
18: So is it like facial recognition software? How do they know every single time I walk into a McDonald's?
17: Location services on your phone.
18: Bing, bing, bing.
17: That's it. Here's the predictions that he is going to visit McDonald's 2.16 times in the next 6 weeks.
18: That's a lot.
17: What's the 0.16? You just like put half a foot in there?
18: You just go to the bathroom.
17: That's it.
18: Yeah. You don't order anything.
17: He spends on average $13.49.
18: For one person at McDonald's?
17: A visit. And sometimes $29.15 as a total.
18: What is he buying? The only reason you go to McDonald's is because you're starving and you want something cheap. 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
17: Now, the algorithm even knows when he's going to stop eating French fries.
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17: 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So the odds that the algorithm says that he will stop eating at McDonald's is 0%.
18: He is life.
17: That's right. He is a lifetime customer.
18: You should get yours. You should get your report and see if it says if you ever come back.
17: Do you remember we did that challenge years ago? Where I forget the game we were playing, and that if I lost, I would have to eat at McDonald's twice a day for 2 weeks.
18: That's a lot.
17: And then if you lost, you had to go in an airplane.
18: Yeah, and I did. I flew.
17: Okay. Yeah. But you're saying you no longer fear of flying.
18: No, actually, no. And I figured out a way how to get over my fear of flying. It's stupid. It doesn't make sense, but it works.
17: What is it?
18: I eat yogurt before the flight.
17: No,
18: don't
17: really?
18: Don't laugh at me.
17: How did you come up with that?
18: I read somewhere that anxiety is tied to your stomach biome. And one way to... Don't laugh at me. This is a medical condition. And that your stomach biome can be brought down quickly by eating yogurt that has natural cultures in it. And I tried it once. It's all placebo, but who cares? It works.
17: Okay. I read a similar survey, mm-hmm. and it says that I need to have a vodka soda.
18: It's the same thing. We're both just getting relaxed in different ways.
17: All right. So in case you want to get your report on McDonald's, you go to their privacy portal, and then you can request your own file.
18: Is every state...
17: Just really the state of California.
18: That's it?
17: Yeah.
18: No other state is required.
17: Well, I think Illinois or Texas. But,
18: okay.
17: But this is really like a California thing. I mean, wherever you go, you got to get your data.
18: You live in California. You
17: I do not.
18: This.
17: I do not.
18: Well, it's part-time.
17: Okay. You have to be a full-time resident. Don't even consider me to be a full-time resident in California.
18: Wow. We found a button to press.
17: Now, you know, McDonald's has a new sandwich made entirely out of beef lips.
18: Do they know?
17: Yes, it's called the McJagger. Satisfaction guaranteed. Oh, and on that heavy note, I'm on fire today. It's the Kim Komando Show, and I'm America's beloved digital goddess here with you once again. And this is the best show, the greatest show, the award-winning show, and, you know, the largest weekend show ever. 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
18: Yes, which you should now, right now, put down your McDonald's and go to your computer and subscribe.
17: That's it.
18: We appreciate it.
17: It seems like every week we're having a flock update.
18: Yeah.
17: They're all over.
18: They're screwing up a very successful company.
17: 120,000 flock cameras nationwide. 6,000 police departments use them. 1,000 private companies, including FedEx, actually might have them on their trucks. Okay. Flock CEO came out this past week and said, we're so sorry.
18: Why?
17: Police have been abusing the system.
18: Yeah, but that's not their fault.
17: There was one guy in Haines City, I don't know where that is, somewhere in Florida. Police officer Christopher Goodson was arrested and charged for accessing the Flock cameras to track his ex-wife. How many times do you think he used the Flock cameras to track his ex-wife?
18: Okay, so he was arrested.
17: Yes.
18: So we're almost, we've got to be in the stalking category or territory.
17: That's
18: for
17: smart.
18: An arrest.
17: You're right.
18: I'm going to say 218.
17: 717 times.
18: But how long of a period? Probably in like
17: you should
18: a week.
17: Be his attorney. So now data is going to get deleted 7 days instead of 30. We're talking about these are the changes. Mandatory audit tool flags weird searches. Accounts auto suspend suspicious activity, and officers need a case number to run a search.
18: Can I make a prediction?
17: Yes.
18: I think we are 12 to 15 months away from multiple police departments just saying we're not going to use it at all.
17: Well, you know, keep in mind, this is just private enterprise. There are government and city and state cameras all over.
18: Right.
17: Okay. So this is the private enterprise where anybody with a credit card can buy a search if they really wanted to.
18: But it's just too good. And that's what's enticing these officers to do wrong with this equipment. And I think police departments are going to worry about lawsuits
17: that's
18: and the
17: true.
18: Legal side, and they're going to walk away from it.
17: But you know what? They have helped... you know, get the kids in kidnappings.
18: Sure.
17: You know, because if you talk to any detective, they say, find the car, you find the kid. Okay. And so they do work with other departments in order to do that.
18: But they're abusing it. The police officers are abusing it.
17: So now they have something called the Flock Sock. It's a 3D printable design. So if you have a Flock camera, instead of taking it down like you did in my neighborhood, is that you just put this cardboard right over it. And I think it's so interesting that the Flock camera in my neighborhood was taken down at 5:30 in the afternoon, okay, by a guy in a hoodie.
18: No car, then they couldn't track him.
17: No, they couldn't find him.
18: Mm-mm.
17: So if you want to see the cameras, there's dflock.org. Mm-hmm. You've looked at that. I've looked at that. I get hit by at least, I don't know, 8 to 10 cameras every morning, every afternoon. Now, there's something else that's new. It's called don'tgetflocked.com. And that's called Flock Hopper. Have you heard about this?
18: Mm-mm.
17: This is really fascinating. Genius, really, is that if you don't want to be tracked by the Flock cameras, is that you can put an app on your phone, and it gives you the route where you want to go from point A to point B, but it will tell you to go a different way so you don't get tracked by the Flock cameras.
18: But that's only going to be cool for a year or so. They're going to be everywhere, and they're going to be tied in, like you said, to other camera systems. They're going to get permission, I believe, from businesses to be have their security cameras to be part of the system.
17: Oh, there's no doubt. Yeah,
18: it's all going to be one big web. The only way you're going to be able to get around them is like if you go to Canada and then Russia and then come through Peru. I mean, it's going to be everywhere.
17: Well, I read more about Single Trace this past week. That's where we have the license plate cameras and the city and state cameras that are all tracking us. But with Signal Trace, it's tied to your Bluetooth. And so the cameras can report